0: studio today here on Blue Suede Connection. We're also going to talk pop culture, 1977 movies, TV, and of course, music. All that good stuff, but it's all about Elvis, as always, here on Blue Suede Connection.
1: Nice.
0: You have anything else you want to add?
1: No, we're going to do Elvis's timeline.
0: Oh, what he was doing in 77. I like to hear about that. We all know what was going on in the guy's life.
1: Yeah.
0: All right, now, anything else you want to add?
1: Nope, I'm good. Let's go.
0: All right, let's do it. All right.

0: not let it be said that Elvis could not still rock and roll in 1977 have a good time on stage.
1: Yeah, that one's new to me. I hadn't heard that one.
0: Yeah, well, like I said, you heard all three of the elements you're going to hear from today. You heard it from a Moody Blue album with Pledging My Love.
1: Mm-hmm.
0: And you just heard that. That's from the spring tours. Thank goodness for FTD.
1: Mm-hmm.
0: And, of course, Trying to Get to You was from Elvis in Concert. So there you go, all three. Mm-hmm. Now, since we are featuring two of these big albums today on the show, I thought we should give a little insight into them. And why don't you tell a little bit about Elvis in Concert?
1: All right. Well, Elvis in Concert was released October 1977 after Elvis's passing in conjunction with the CBS television special, the same name.
0: That we all watched.
1: We all did. I was a little bitty girl, but mm-hmm. I was watching it. The concert was videotaped and recorded in June of 77 at several concerts, actually, not just one. They make it seem like it's one, but it was more than one, I think.
0: Sure.
1: The album peaked at number 5 on Billboard at that year, but it was certified gold platinum on October 14th. Of that year,
0: mm-hmm.
1: and it certified triple platinum on August 1st of 2002.
0: Wow. Okay.
1: Mm-hmm. Yeah.
0: That's a lot of sales right there. A lot of Elvis listening happening right there.
1: Always.
0: And speaking of which, let's do it again. What do you think, baby? Let's rock and roll.
2: If you haven't guessed by now, you're on television. And so don't let the lights and cameras throw you. But they are hot, I'll tell you for sure. I'm going to do the first song that I've recorded. We had a guitar, electric guitar, and a bass, and that's all. And one like this.

0: It's songs like that that make Moody Blue one of your favorite albums, right?
1: Oh my gosh, love it.
0: I know, it's on your top five list of Elvis albums, I know that.
1: Moody Blues, excellent. In my top two.
0: Yeah, it's one of mine too. I mean, I love it. I love, you know, the live stuff that's on that album too, and I like all the studio stuff.
1: Yeah.
0: Which is what Moody Blue was. The album, you know, it was released July of 1977, just 4 weeks before we lost Elvis.
1: Right.
0: It was his 24th and final studio album.
1: Mm-hmm.
0: It quickly reached gold and platinum certification in September of 1977.
1: Yeah.
0: And double platinum in March of 92. Double platinum is a lot of records, man.
1: Yeah, it's sad that Elvis didn't get to see that happen.
0: Yeah, exactly. The album, like I said, it contains both live and studio stuff. The studio tracks were recorded on February and October of 76 in the Graceland Jungle Room.
1: Yeah.
0: The title song, which you're going to hear a little bit later, Moody Blue, reached number one on the country charts and number 31 on the pop charts.
1: Mm-hmm.
0: The follow-up tune, Way Down, also reached number one on the singles chart.
1: Yeah.
0: The follow-up to Moody Blues. So a lot of success came from that album, and we understand why.
1: Yeah, and also something in case everybody doesn't know, when it was first released, it was on a regular black vinyl,
0: but then
1: it went to translucent blue. So if you have the black ones, they're very valuable.
0: Yeah, you would think, everybody thinks the blue version. They go, I got the blue version. No, if you got the black.
1: It also came in some other, I think, red and gold.
0: Right.
1: It came, but blue was the big one that came out right after he passed away, but the black wasn't out for long.
0: Which one did you have?
1: I had the blue.
0: Oh, you had it? I did too. So we didn't have the money ones.
1: No.
0: That's all right. They were worth millions to us, though, weren't they?
1: Oh my gosh, yes.
2: Now would be a good time to check your propane tank, because the Blue Suede Connection will be right back after this.

0: Mayans believe in the power of prayer. What if God finally answered? What if he sent you your own personal angel? And what if that angel was Elvis Presley?
1: Come here. Sit down, honey. I'll behave.
2: Eternal Flame, a novel by Patricia Garber, available on Amazon.
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4: Well, sister, don't you...

0: You know, one thing I like about the 1977 live stuff, and I like about Elvis that year, is that when he first came back in 69, all through the 70s, he rushed through a lot of his classic songs.
1: Right.
0: Like Little Sister and Hound Dog and all those songs, It's Now or Never, all those. He really put more emphasis into Hurt and songs like that.
1: He was trying to get to some of the newer stuff.
0: Yeah, yeah. But in 77, it sounds like it's kind of full circle. He came back around. Mm-hmm. He started, like, we kicked the show open with Jailhouse Rock.
1: Yeah.
0: You heard That's All Right, Mama, Little Sister.
1: Right.
0: And he started doing songs again, like It's Now or Never, Love Me Tender.
1: Yeah, and the full song, because, like, as this was playing, my mind was getting into Get Back, like he was going to switch to Get Back, you know, because he used to do that early on, but now he's doing the whole song again.
0: And I like that. Yeah, I like that he came back, because people were seeing him for the first time back in the day, you know, they want to hear those songs.
1: Oh, yeah.
0: And Little Sister was a great song, a great rocker, and I'm glad he did it, and he did it well in 1977. Yeah. We hope you're enjoying Blue Suede Connection today, everybody. We certainly do love doing the show. It gives us joy each week to share the music of the man that we love, the man that touched so many people across the world. That's why we are in 8 countries and on 80-plus stations. Mm-hmm. The world is still listening, especially now with the new movie and everything.
1: Right. One
0: Elvis,
1: more week.
0: You did a great blog, and I want to tell people to go to our blog page and read the blog about the movie that you just wrote recently.
1: It's called Baz, Austin, and Elvis.
0: Yeah, talk about how to get there and how to find us, babe.
1: Yeah, so all of our blogs can be found at blue-suede-connection.blogspot.com, and that's the most recent one as we prepare for the new release coming up.
0: And I shared your blog in some private Elvis groups that I'm in, that particular one about the movie, and everyone's saying, well said, so perfect. Everybody's raving about your writing.
1: We're very excited.
0: You're a very talented girl, you know.
1: Thank you. Elvis
0: was a talented fella, and I know your very favorite Elvis live song is How Great Thou Art. Mm-hmm. And a lot of people feel that way about that song, and we know how well he performed it, so I think we need to kick off this set with TL's favorite Elvis live song.
2: He's my number one singer of all time. Hope to name my kid after him someday. He keeps his political views to himself. I just love the guy. I mean, I know that sounds kind of weird, but I just love the guy, and I wish him many years of success.
3: I've gotten to know him in a way from seeing him on stage, and I would say he is religious to the point where, of course, he can't go to church like many other people can every week, but you can see by the way he sings a lot of these spiritual songs.
2: My favorite is How Great Thou Art.

0: That's what you call a mood song, isn't it? You can just feel the mood. Mm-hmm. I understand he did do that a lot, turn the lights down on certain songs. Right. And kind of, you could tell he was really into that one, mm-hmm. creating that
1: mood,
0: sad mood, or whatever you want to get from that song.
1: Yeah.
0: Had a little blues to it, a little bit of everything in that mix.
1: Well, it's an old country tune.
0: Yeah. But he did it Elvis's way, Elvis, which makes
1: style
0: it special.
1: Makes
0: absolutely.
1: It yeah.
0: We know you're enjoying everything Elvis style. Mm. And we love, love, love to hear from you folks. And we get some great emails. We get some great messages on our page.
1: Mm-hmm.
0: But we like to hear you hear our voices every week.
1: Mm-hmm.
0: And we'd love to hear yours and put you on the show.
1: That's right.
0: And there is a very simple procedure it takes to do that. And TL is going to tell you right now how you can do that.
1: You can reach us at 540-227-0514. That same phone number works internationally on WhatsApp.
0: All right. Dial us up. Let us hear it. Tell us all about your love for Elvis. And, of course, if you want to say something nice about us, we won't mind that either.
2: No, actually, I've worked with Jack before. We're very good friends. And but I think probably you've worked more of your time in show business with Elvis, haven't you?
3: Yes, I was with Elvis for almost 7 years. And I was with him, you know, right
2: yeah,
3: from the time
2: sure.
3: he died. Just let me say one thing, and this is, I don't have to butter Jim up because the money here isn't great.
2: Tell me.
3: But I've been in this business many years, and I'll say something about Elvis Presley, a man with no ego. And there are only really two guys in show business that I've worked with that have no ego. That's Elvis Presley and this guy here.
2: Oh, no, it's good to see you again, really. But really, you know, I was curious about Elvis because he was a friend of mine, too. And
3: sure.
2: I know you were with him for so many years, and there's been so much written about him lately. And
3: I'd say 90% of it is garbage. The other 10% is lies.
2: We'll be right back after this message.
4: Another mile, just one more.

We have a guest in the audience, ladies and gentlemen. He's one of the most distinguished actors of all time. And he's made some of the greatest classic films ever made. I knew him at Paramount Studios when he was making The Ten Commandments and Ben-Hur, and it's a chart in history.

0: humans believe in the power of prayer? What if God finally answered? What if he sent you your own personal angel? And what if that angel was Elvis Presley?
1: Honey, you're so cute when you get frustrated.
2: Eternal Flame, a novel by Patricia Garber, available on Amazon.
3: Elvis has got that beat that makes you want to tap your feet. Blue Suede Connection is rocking and rolling, baby.

0: Great song right there by Elvis Presley. That's a rocker, and that's why it went to number one on the charts back in 1977. Top 10 songs of 1977, so newcomers on that list at the time, and some established artists, but number 10 in 1977 at the 10th spot, Leo Sayer's When I Need You.
1: Oh, okay.
0: Great song. ABBA, Knowing Me, Knowing You. Number 8, top songs of 1977, Santa Esmeralda's Don't Let Me Be Misunderstood. I remember that song.
1: Right.
0: Oh, Lord, don't let me be misunderstood. You remember that?
1: Yeah.
0: All right. Queen, We Are the Champions. Barracuda, Yes, Sir,
1: Ooh,
0: I Can Boogie.
1: It.
0: Debbie Boone's You Light Up My Life. That song was huge. I remember that being a really big song. Baker's Boney M. No, I don't remember that. I'd have to hear that to remember that one.
1: Me neither.
0: Wings, Mall of Kintry. I don't remember that one. Do you? I like Wings. Yeah,
1: Paul McCartney
0: and the boys. Donna Summer, I Feel Love. And the number one song from 1977 is a band that you and I both like a lot, the Eagles.
1: Oh, love
0: it. Welcome to the Hotel California. There you go. The top 10 songs of 1977. And here's Elvis in 1977 doing a rockin' version of Poke Salad Annie.
2: Let's do Poke Salad or something dirty like that.

somebody's just hanging on.

0: Thank you very much.
1: Elvis covered all genres, rock and roll, country, pop, rhythm and blues, and it cannot be said he did not do doo-wop.
2: There you go.
1: Because you just heard Elvis doing a little doo-wop here on Blue Sway Connection. In fact, we do shows where he does a lot of doo-wop-themed type music, and we love it. And, you know, when we played Pokes Out, Annie, I was thinking as we were listening to that, he messes up a little bit in there. He gets off-timing or something. I don't know what happens, but he's just laughing, and he's like, and he gets right back into the song. Every artist that happens to. But when Elvis did it, the critics, he's on drugs, and he didn't know where he was at. He didn't know what he's doing.
2: Exactly.
1: And half the time when Elvis would mess up, he'd laugh at himself and make a joke out of it. He's stoned. He doesn't know what he's talking about. And like he's incoherent.
2: Yeah, like the talking parts
1: that he did.
2: In, what was that song?
1: Are You Lonesome Tonight?
2: Yeah, and they made a big deal out of that, and he was doing it on purpose.
1: And he was being totally Elvis. He screwed up, and they just made a joke. He continued to screw up.
2: Yeah, just kept going. Yeah.
1: Exactly. You get it, I get it. Yeah. And real fans get it. Can you get an amen out there?
2: Amen.

Well, hello there, Dan and TL. It's Double K. Kurt, enjoy the show very, very much, and keep rocking.

0: FLP New Orleans, 90.3, the voice of the people.
1: This is Wade Brinsky with the Chief Organizer's Report. World Social Forum blocked in Benin. The World Social Forum originated in Porto Alegre, Brazil in 2001, 25 years ago. Claiming that another world is possible, the WSF attracted great interest in its early years with thousands of participants and addresses from Brazil's Lula da Silva, Noam Chomsky, and Venezuelan's Hugo Chavez back in the day. Initially, the forums were scheduled as a people's counterpoint to the meeting held every winter in Davos, Switzerland by business, governmental, corporate, and other elites. Acorn sent people to several of the meetings in Brazil, India, and Kenya. Vinod Chetty, Acorn's director in Mumbai, was on the planning committee for the 2024 edition in Kathmandu, Nepal, and the annual Acorn directors meeting attended to coincide with the events in February of that year. We heard regularly from Vinod about the planning for the 2026 meeting in Benin, Africa, scheduled to begin now. All reports indicate that the Benin government, on its own or under pressure from other countries, including allegedly the U.S., Israel, and Morocco, took aggressive action to prevent the meetings from even happening in a first for the WSF. The traditional opening march to begin the meeting was forcibly canceled by the government. According to International Viewpoint, the university where most of the debates were scheduled to take place is reportedly closed, and people are said to have been expelled this morning. These reports are difficult to verify, but the government has explicitly told the organizing committee that no meetings may be held at the university and that publicly stating that one is attending the World Social Forum is grounds for expulsion. Vinod had heard that 10 buses carrying delegates to the meeting in Cotonou, Benin, were turned back at the border and refused entry into the country. Other activists on the scene report 5 buses stopped at the border and another set of buses having crossed into Benin were later turned back by the military. A statement from some participants calling themselves the August 5th Collective offered the following. Thousands of delegates from 108 countries have arrived in Cotonou to attend the 17th World Social Forum. The global gathering reflects the desire to engage with social movements in all their diversity, young people, women, workers, and farmers from Benin, Africa, and all other continents to build together alternatives for another possible world. We wish to express our determination to hold this forum in Cotonou despite the difficulties we are facing in organizing it. However, given the unforeseen circumstances relating to the organizational arrangements and the return of caravan participants to Lome, we find ourselves obligated to cancel the march and to wait until tomorrow before making any further decisions. We are grateful to all those who are helping to fight to ensure this.
2: Well, it's about time you got here.
3: At least we had connection.

0: Okay, thank you very much. Thank you, ladies and gentlemen.
1: That's the way to kick off another hour of great Elvis music right there. CC Rider, 2001.
2: Yeah.
1: It gets you pumped. It gets you ready. Whenever you listen to a live concert, Elvis is, that's like, yeah, you get into
2: it. Here it comes. Here it comes.
1: You know it's coming. You know it's coming. Yep. And it is coming this hour. If you thought hour one was good and rocking, hour two is going to be just as good, if not even better. You're going to hear a lot of great stuff this hour.
2: Good job.
1: Some good songs. You're going to hear some band solos coming up. All his musicians, you're going to hear about those guys, and they're going to play a little guitar for you, a little drum. And all that.
2: All right, nice.
1: Give you that. And TL's going to take you through the year 1977, what Elvis was doing that year, and when he recorded Moody Blue and all that good stuff. You're going to be talking about that. And we are pulling from the Moody Blue album, Elvis in Concert and the Spring Tours of 1977. It is 1977 here today on Blue Suede Connection. We hope you liked that year. It was a good year.
2: Yeah,
1: and
2: I love that.
1: Yeah, and I'm going to share some pop culture from things going on in 1977, film-wise, music-wise, television-wise.
2: Good.
1: So with all that being said, baby, I think it is time to get back into things. Here is the title cut from Elvis's last studio album. It was a big hit for Elvis. It's called Moody Blue.

0: Elvis covering Olivia Newton-John. He liked Olivia. He liked a couple of her songs. You'll hear another one here in a little bit from the Moody Blue album. You know, we always talk about it. You know, Elvis was a perfectionist, and when he picked his band members, he went for the best. And they fluctuated a little bit in 76 and 77. Some of them got involved in other projects. It couldn't be there, this and that. But his core band pretty much was there most of the time. We're talking about Ronnie Tutt on the drums, and of course, he's guitar player James Burton,
1: right,
0: the best.
1: Right.
0: Everybody in the world of music respects JB and Tutt, of course. And Elvis liked to show off the band, so I think it's time now to hear a little bit of Elvis's band. What do you think, baby?
1: Yeah, let's do it.
2: And the rhythm guitar from Springfield, Missouri, is John Wilkerson.

0: Take it easy, man.
1: Thank you, John.
0: Yeah. Thank you, John.
2: And the lead guitar from Shreveport, Louisiana is James Burton.

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He can do it. He can do it. Johnny be good.

Thank you, everyone. Thank you, James. On the drums from Dallas, Texas, hard-working Ronnie Tutt.

You've been eating your Wheaties, haven't you, buddy? Thank you, buddy. On the Fender bass from Los Angeles is Jerry Sheff. Who do you want to play, Jerry? Want to play the blues? Okay.

0: gods believe in the power of prayer? What if God finally answered? What if he sent you your own personal angel? And what if that angel was Elvis Presley?
1: Come here. Sit down, honey. I'll behave.
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3: If you got a favorite Elvis song that makes you want to cut the rug, give us a call at 540-227-0514 and Dan and TL will get it on for you. Just like that. Shazam!

0: From the album Moody Blue, She Thinks I Still Care.
1: Nice.
0: Little country happening right here on Blue Suede Connection today.
1: Mm-hmm.
0: The year was 1977, so I thought I'd share some pop culture with you, things were going on that year. Here we go, movie-wise, the top five films of 1977.
1: Mm-hmm.
0: Number five, The Goodbye Girl.
1: Mm.
0: Number four, Smokey and the Bandit.
1: Yeah.
0: Number three, Saturday Night Fever.
1: Yeah.
0: Number two, my favorite on the list, Close Encounters of the Third Kind.
1: Oh, nice.
0: We have that on Blu-ray now. And we're going to watch that, yes.
1: Okay.
0: I buy Blu-rays all the time and don't tell her. And the number one movie in 1977 was Star Wars.
1: Oh, sure.
0: Which is a close second on my list there. I like all those movies.
1: Mm-hmm.
0: Now, here's your category, the top books of 1977. Mm. And a couple of these became very big movies.
1: Yeah. Tell me.
0: Number six, The Amityville Horror.
1: Oh, yeah.
0: Yeah. Number five, The Song of Solomon.
1: Mm-hmm.
0: Number four, The Silmarillion.
1: Mm.
0: Number three, another movie, The Thornbirds.
1: Great book.
0: Number two, Bridge to Terabithia.
1: Wow.
0: And the number one book of 1977, a movie that you and I both love, Here's Johnny,
1: The Shining.

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Captain Swinton, Pocahontas,

0: Do you like the live version or do you like the recorded version of that song better?
1: I like the live version.
0: Me too. This is more exciting.
1: It just, he gets into it.
0: Yeah, he does. Mm-hmm. Exactly. Mm-hmm. Let me round out the little pop stuff I was sharing with us earlier, the pop culture.
1: Yeah.
0: The top five TV shows from 1977.
1: Okay.
0: And I think we've all seen all of these. Charlie's Angels comes in at number five.
1: Mm-hmm.
0: MASH at number four. That was a long-running series right there.
1: Right.
0: Number three, the ABC Monday Night Movies. They don't do those anymore, but they were good. There was a lot of good movies that came out.
1: Mm-hmm.
0: Number two on the list, Laverne and Shirley was one of the top five shows of 1977, but Laverne and Shirley was a spinoff from the number one show from 1977.
1: Right.
0: You know what that would be, right?
1: Happy Days.
0: Sit on it, nerd. There you go. Happy Days. All right, back in a little bit more, Elvis.

0: Thank you very much.
1: I think the crowd likes it. Sounds like it anyway.
2: They seem like they're liking everything. Everything I'm hearing from the crowd
1: is
2: great.
1: Yeah, they were very vocal in that concert. That was, again, from Elvis in Concert, the last big show that he did. But we're not going to get into the depressing stuff. We may end with a little sad something, but because it's so beautiful.
2: Yeah.
1: And it's in relation to the Baz movie.
2: Oh, okay.
1: We're going to close with that song.
2: Oh,
1: you know what I'm talking about.
2: Yeah.
1: If you don't, then stick around because you're going to find out. And you're also going to find out what was going on in Elvis's life in 1977 because TL is going to share all of that right after this.

0: kids believe in the power of prayer? What if God finally answered? What if he sent you your own personal angel? And what if that angel was Elvis Presley?
1: Come here, sit down, honey. I'll behave.
2: Eternal Flame, a novel by Patricia Garber, available on Amazon.
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5: Yeah, my name is James. I just wanted to say that I'm really enjoying this Elvis Blue Suede Connection. I wanted to just thank you. I was beginning to wonder about these radio stations, but I appreciate it. Thank you so much.

0: There you go. Woo. Two for one right nice. There. Teddy Bear and Don't Be Cruel.
1: Mm-hmm.
0: Elvis doing it the way Elvis liked to do it there. 1977. Mm-hmm. That's what it's all about here on Blue Suede Connection today. We hope you've been enjoying the show. We still got a little bit more to go. But before we get to more music, I would like to know what all was going on in the life of Elvis Presley in 1977.
1: All righty. Well, starting in January, he took that whole month off of January. He's on tour from February 12th and then March 3rd. He finishes that tour and returns to Graceland and begins plans for Hawaii vacation. Now, I find this funny. So he gets home on the 3rd. So mm-hmm. he's been on the road for several weeks. He gets home on the 3rd, and then the very next day on the 4th, a party of 30 leaves okay. for Hawaii and arrives in Hawaii all by right. the end of the day. That's like now you know what it's like to pack and get
0: oh,
1: ready.
0: Oh, yeah.
1: Do that for 30 people in 24 hours.
0: But I wonder how much say-so he had in the packing of clothes. Because I know he's funny about what he wore.
1: Yeah.
0: But I wonder if he says, I want this suit, I want that one, I want this
1: one. I want that one, put that one in there. Yeah, I don't know.
0: I wonder. And who packed? Did the maids do it?
1: Somehow I don't really see him packing. I don't know. Maybe the guys knew what he wanted.
0: Yeah, probably.
1: Or maybe he told them what he wanted.
0: Charlie was involved in some
1: form. Charlie, he got all the chores.
0: Absolutely.
1: All righty. So they arrive in Hawaii on the 4th. On the 6th, after 2 days, they stay 2 days at the Hilton. But then they decide to move to the beach, and they rent a house on the beach there in Hawaii.
0: Oh, nice.
1: So Elvis and Junior and the whole gang, they all move 2 days later. They're there for 6 days. On March 12th, Elvis gets sand in his eye.
0: Oh, no.
1: And he cancels his trip. He had a trip that day to go out and view the USS Arizona, but he's not feeling well.
0: Oh,
1: and
0: my.
1: Instead, he chooses to go home, back to Memphis.
0: Get his eye looked at.
1: Well, yeah. And the thing, most people, the average person would see that and be like, you're leaving Hawaii because you got sand in your eye? But we have to remember that Elvis had glaucoma.
0: Oh, yeah, yeah.
1: So that would have been very painful
0: sure,
1: to have
0: sure.
1: sand or anything happen to your eye if you have glaucoma. So
0: sure.
1: he's in Memphis, and he's there for about 10 days. And then on March 23rd, another tour kicks off in Arizona.
0: Which is what you hear, the spring tours.
1: Yes, that's the spring tours. So he's on tour for several weeks, and then he gets home. On April 1st, he's not feeling really well. He goes into the hospital with intestinal flu.
0: Mm.
1: Now that we know after Elvis's passed that he had intestinal issues to begin
0: right.
1: with.
0: Yes.
1: He had a very swollen and extended colon. So I'm sure it probably wasn't the flu.
0: Right.
1: It probably was his condition.
0: Right, exactly.
1: So from April 1st, he's home for about 20 days, and then on April 21st, tour begins again. So
0: mm.
1: we've got, the third tour already
0: yeah.
1: this year? Oh, my Lord. June 1st, the single Way Down is released.
0: Oh, good.
1: Yeah, okay. Really great reviews. I'm sure he enjoyed that. June 17th to the 25th, he's on tour again. So mm-hmm. Was that the fourth tour?
0: Busy fella he was.
1: This man is unbelievable. Then June 27th, he's back home a few days after the tour, and he's relaxing at home and preparing for what would be the next tour, which was supposed to start on August 16th. Anyway, July 1st, Moody Blue, the album Moody Blue is actually released July 1st. August 12th, Elvis is unable to get an early copy of Star Wars to view with Lisa Marie, so instead they watch The Spy Who Loved Me.
0: Oh, he didn't get to see Star Wars.
1: No, he wanted to see Star Wars with his daughter on August 12th. A couple days later, August 15th, Elvis and Ginger play racquetball with cousin Billy Smith and his wife. Elvis sits down at the piano that last night and plays two songs. He plays Blue Eyes Crying in the Rain and Unchained Melody. And then, of course, goes and retires to his bedroom.
0: All right, baby. Let's get back into some more good stuff here.

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I was, just an infant baby. I was doing the same thing. They could put diapers on me. My mother said, "Boo, you're still." 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

0: Okay, thank you very much. Thank you, ladies and gentlemen.
1: Well, they say everything is bigger in Texas, but really, it doesn't get any bigger than Blue Suede Connection. Oh, and propane, of course. Well, it's one.

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1: Blue, blue in the blue suede shoes. Blue, blue in the blue suede shoes, baby. Blue, blue in the blue suede shoes. Blue, blue in the blue suede shoes.
2: You can do anything.
0: Sing it, DL. Everybody.
1: Blue, blue in the blue suede shoes. 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
0: Celebrate Elvis, everybody.
1: Blue suede shoes, baby. Blue, blue in the blue suede shoes.
2: You can do anything, but they hold a lot of blue suede shoes.
0: Yeah. You gotta do that. So it's one of those songs you gotta sing along with, and you gotta do this. I'm sorry. I'm sorry.
3: You're a poophead.
0: The radio devil made me do it.
3: Evil, evil, evil.
0: I sure hope you had a good time today. I know you did, because you like 1977 Elvis.
3: I love all the old 70s, late 70s stuff.
0: Yes, you do. What Elvis don't you love?
3: No, I love all the Elvis, yeah. Just different levels of Elvis at different periods.
0: The one thing I'm glad we got to show today, though, is he never stopped being Elvis.
3: Oh, no, yeah.
0: All the way to the end. And you mentioned earlier some of the illnesses he had and this and that.
3: Yeah.
0: It didn't stop him.
3: Right.
0: You know, it may have hindered him here and there where he had to take a day off here and there. But for the most part, Elvis performed because he loved performing. He might have been in pain up on that stage.
3: Oh, he definitely was.
0: We know he was.
3: Stage, yeah.
0: But because he loved us so much.
3: Yeah.
0: And he loved performing so much and being Elvis, he did it.
3: Yeah. You know, and the surgery Elvis needed to help with some of his conditions was years away.
0: Right, exactly.
3: Unfortunately, from 77. So if it had been available in 77, all that pain would have been taken.
0: Absolutely.
3: Yeah.
0: All right, baby. Any closing words you have for our friends this week?
3: I just thank everybody once again, and we just want to tell you, you know, please support the new movie. Baz has got that new movie with Austin Butler. We want Elvis fans to go out and support it, because this is the first Hollywood movie ever that Elvis has
0: big
3: had.
0: One.
3: And everybody's had it. Johnny Cash had his. And
0: word is, this is the biggest biopic that's ever been done. The biggest, most colorful, bold biopic out there.
3: Right, and so we want it to be successful. So get out there and support the movie.
0: And again, if this is successful, Baz has already said he has got permission to work with all that material that was not seen on Elvis in Tour or Elvis, That's
3: Elvis
0: the Way It Is.
3: Tour, yeah.
0: He wants to bring that stuff forthcoming to us.
3: Right.
0: Re-edit and do a reset, as he said, on the movies and put it out there for us to see.
3: That would be awesome.
0: So you got to support this to make that happen.
3: Exactly.
0: All right, folks. We are going to do this all again next week. Same bat time, same bat channel. We're going to close with the song that Baz uses to finish his film.
3: Mm-hmm.
0: And it shows that Elvis still had those golden pipes to the very end. We love you guys. We'll see you next week.
2: 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I hope I can remember the chords. Let's take just a few seconds.

0: 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Thank you and good night.
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4: This is Wade Rathke with the Chief Organizer's Report, Chris Kobach, and state courts. Chris Kobach is the bad penny that keeps coming up. For those with short memories and earlier outrages, he was a key lawyer in helping concoct anti-immigrant legislation in Arizona. Then he devoted himself to conspiracies around immigrants and others voting illegally. He had a minute of national fame after Trump was reelected in 2016 when lobbying for a big appointment. Trump named him to head a voting commission to root out these supposedly fraudulent voters. It all came a cropper over mischief when he started messing with the voter files in New England states, ignored the other commission members, and was fudging the commissioner's report in trying to prove his conspiracies, all of which forced Trump to abandon the commission and thrust Kobach back into the wilderness. The name of the wilderness is Kansas. Kobach has failed to be elected governor or senator there, but was elected as Secretary of State and now is the elected Attorney General. While Secretary of State, he created and touted a voter purge program that was rife with errors but was adopted by many states, which is what had first brought him to Trump Tower in the early days of Trump 1. He was first brought to my attention in his first campaign for office in Kansas around 2009-10 when he got headlines claiming that Acorn was trying to steal the election while registering voters, even though I knew full well we had neither organizers, canvassers, voter registration workers, or even an office in Kansas at the time. All of which has kept me vigilant to his mischief-making and political delusion since that time. His latest project in Kansas is trying to get its fine voters to approve an initiative to change the selection system for the state Supreme Court from a merit-based appointment procedure to direct elections. In general, I have mixed feelings about such a proposition, since I believe in direct election of judges or utility commissioners and others as part of democratic practice and citizen accountability. Electing judges isn't uncommon. 21 states elect their judges. 11 give governors or lawmakers wide latitude to appoint them. Kansas and 13 other states instead use a merit selection system that's meant to limit partisanship on the bench. The other four states have hybrid systems, according to the Brennan Center for Justice, a nonprofit focusing on democracy that tracks state Supreme Courts. Nonetheless, with Kobach at the center of this effort, I smell a rat. Also, according to the Washington Post, this is all part of the right-wing project to unravel abortion rights and other hot-button issues where the voters, including those in Kansas, have already spoken. But since the U.S. Supreme Court has kicked the ball down to the states on these issues, from guns to abortion to who knows what's next, this has become a battleground. Kobach and his team are hoping that with direct elections to the court, they can undo what voters have previously approved. The Post notes that control of the state's courts has become an issue in a number of states.
5: This is WAMF LP New Orleans, the voice of the people.
4: This is Wade Rathke with the Chief Organizer's Report, The Mountains. One of Acorn's organizers from the Alpes-Rhône region of France, running from the fires towards his annual holiday, was in Leeds, England the other day visiting the Acorn staff there. They took him out on the doors. The Yorkshire accent was challenging, he reported to me on Zoom. He wasn't sure he understood a word. Being from the mountainous region of France, he was looking for mountains in England, so he was heading to the Lake District, where they were rumored to exist. Being from the western U.S., I scoffed at the notion of mountains anywhere in England. On another conversation days later with Scotland, I queried the organizer about English mountains and with disdain was told, not there, but Scotland has mountains. Later that evening, I sat on the porch of a cabin in the Ozark Mountains in northwest Arkansas. These are old mountains, worn down by time and erosion, unlike the hard, sharp-faced Rockies, but mountains nonetheless. It had been hot and dry much of the week, interspersed with two cool days ranging from the upper 50s to the mid-70s, providing fuel for bragging and calls to family, blistering in heat and humidity on the home front in New Orleans. We had seen young deer daily, even at midday, having come down to the creek for a drink, but we were finally getting some much-needed rain. Intermittently, the sun would break through the storm clouds, casting a glow across the field with mist and fog rising in the valleys. Over my shoulder to the east, a rainbow predictably appeared. During the week, we'd never seen so many hummingbirds. Mi compañera had made the birds a major project. We now had 9 feeders hanging about and sometimes as many as 6 hummingbirds feeding at the same time. when they weren't chasing themselves from feeder to dogwood to oak to mimosa to pine, red cedar, and back again, I heard their wings buzzing madly from before dawn to dark in their feeding frenzy. Weather in the mountains constantly changes, but that's true in the bayous as well. The temperature sometimes was the same when we looked. The difference was the humidity. As Orleanians often note, it's never really about the heat. We could sit on the deck to read, eat, phone, and enjoy a cup of coffee, worrying only about sunburn if we stopped paying attention. But none of the buzzing came from mosquitoes. Walking in the woods, ticks substituted as a concern instead. Living along the Mississippi River and the Gulf Coast bayous and wetlands is special, but it's hard to beat the mountains as well. Part of it might have been listening to The Vast Enterprise, a new book on the Lewis and Clark expedition, on an audio book as well. It seemed like years since I'd been in Wyoming or Montana. Chaco and I had camped in the San Juans in Colorado during a pandemic, but that was in the rearview mirror now as well. The Ozarks are a good reminder, but it's time to see the deserts and mountains of the great American West again, before Trump turns all the public land into data centers, oil wells, and rock mining. Join me. This is Wade Rathke. For questions or comments, www.chieforganizer.org. You take it from here to there.

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This is another track by Non-Human. It's called Tomorrow's Heroine. This goes out to Care. Hard at work, excavating her closet, finding magical realms.

next up, we've got the Cardo Pusher remix of Randolph and Mortimer's Existing, Not Living. And this one goes out to DJ Slam.

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1: This is Wade Rathke with the Daily Voice of the People News Bulletin. More than three-quarters of the Louisiana Senate signed non-disclosure agreements to allow negotiations with Meta and Musk SpaceX for the governor's office that included huge future tax breaks. Utah's fertility rate dropped 37%, leading all states after having led in births in previous years. 400 million people globally and near 40 million in the U.S. have rare diseases. Half are children and die before they're four, five. Indian government's public money policy arm found that 100,000 schools in the country lack functional electricity, 99,000 lack a girl's toilet, and half lack science labs. Only 12% of Americans say they want to keep daylight savings time. In Cambodia, international tourism dropped 45% in 2026 so far. Growing evidence indicates that a shingles vaccine protects against dementia, reducing risk by 20%. New Zealand has banned greyhound racing, making it legal in only four countries, U.S., U.K., Ireland, and Australia. After an incident in the dorms, Cornell University has banned processing wild game in its residential kitchens. A federal judge told Virginia it had to eliminate two Confederate names from schools. New natural gas power plant that will power Amazon's huge data center in Texas will likely become the single largest source of U.S. climate pollution. In 2025, AI data centers consumed as much electricity globally as Germany. In 2030, its electric usage is expected to surpass all of the countries in South America and Africa. As Ukraine brings the war home to Russia, it has targeted Wildberries, the online equivalent of Amazon there, by hitting 23 facilities with billions of dollars in damages. Todd Blanche, Trump's former personal lawyer, was approved as U.S. Attorney General by a 50-49 vote. Israel's Netanyahu rejected Trump-backed Gaza plan for Hamas to disarm and Israel to withdraw. U.S. Supreme Court has protected privacy rights to your cell phone unless there's a judicial warrant or a reasonable suspicion of a crime, giving no legal reason for you to surrender a phone password to U.S. customs officers when returning to the U.S. Voice of the People Daily Bulletin presents People's News about action and issues that demand action. This is Wade Rathke, and this bulletin is brought to you thanks to Acorn International, Local 100, Social Policy Magazine, and the Affiliated Media Foundation Movement, AMFM.

0: Whoa. Community Radio, and you are about to listen to a very, very special edition of Great Music of the 20th Century, featuring some as-yet unarrived friends, but they'll be here. They just got a little bit turned around, and so we'll play a few things, a few little Crimson-esque things for you until they get here, and then we'll start the show proper then. But until then, let's just do a little bit of this right here.
1: I have nothing left at the moment really to poke it or prod it, but just to say there is the materials on the table.
2: You're feeling that at

Yeah, I mean, how are they on maple? Still awaiting our special guests who should be arriving in the proper city soon. There went the thing. In the meantime, let's switch from King Crimson to Funkadelic.

0: Maybe you know we're here. And our guests are here. And now all we have to figure out is which microphones we're plugged into. So, yeah, one of you tap that one. Okay, that's you. Now you. We got him. Okay. Okay.
1: Hey, man. Guys.
0: Sounds like my voice is coming
1: out
0: a little bit, but it's not. Oh, boy.
1: Hi, my name is Abby.
2: And I'm Sunny.
1: And we're going to be guest DJing tonight. So
0: yes, we're going
1: get
0: to.
1: Ready for there, that.
0: There's going to be great music of the 20th century and music of the 21st century.
1: Yes.
0: So we'll get things. Hold on. I have to do this. We'll get things going with, hey, Abby, you remember a few years ago when we saw King Crimson?
1: Yes.
0: In Dallas?
1: I do remember.
0: Well, why don't we start the program proper out with a song from that show?
1: Okay. Let's do that.

0: something happened.
1: Hi. Okay, so next we have a little jazz. This one, I don't know if you're listening. He's probably not, but this one goes out to Daniel McGrath. You know who you are. You like this song. I know you do. So this one's for you.

0: It's too crazy. It's just too crazy in here. We're just talking and talking. Okay, so that was, I mean, obviously, that was Praxis from their 1992 album, Transmutation, Mutatis Mutandis, and that piece was, I always forget the names because it doesn't really matter, Crash Victim and Black Science Navigator. That's right. And what do we have before that, kiddos?
1: Before that, we had Pada Pada by Chris Berg, the Metroplex City Big Band, and Wayne Bergeron. And before that, we had
0: King Crimson. Can't have a week go by without a lot of King Crimson around here. Pictures of a City, most of Pictures of a City, because something happened. Live in Dallas, Texas. October the 17th?
1: 22nd.
0: She says so. Monumental day for us all. And I think that brings us up to date.
1: Yes.
0: And that means that it's time for another track. And do you need to send it out to anybody? Do you need to say anything before?
2: I would like to send this out to the boys and Mr. Willis because it's very Mr. Willis.
0: Right on.
1: This one is Behind the Sun by Meshuggah.
0: Ah.

0: the unmistakable sound of Steely Dan, the title track of their 1980 masterpiece, Gaucho. Sounds like it was recorded in a hospital ward, because it was. And before that, we had...
1: Behind the Sun by Meshuggah.
0: Oh, that's right. That's the only Meshuggah I've ever heard that I liked, so thank you for that.
1: You're quite welcome.
0: I mean, really. Okay, what do we got next?
1: Coming up next, we have Finger Bib by Aphex Twin.
2: An absolute banger.
0: Okay.
1: Yeah, the slammer. Get ready for it.
0: All right.

0: Oh my God, it's madness around here. It's just madness. It's madness. Do you understand that it is madness? We got young people stuff going on. It's just crazy. So that was, again, we're playing some stuff that is the unmistakable sounds of, and those were the unmistakable sounds of the Residents doing The Sleeper based on Magic and Ecstasy by Ennio Morricone. And before that, we had
1: Fingerbone by Aphex Twin.
0: Okay. I think that
2: those went nice. This is WAMFLP, New Orleans, the voice of the people.
3: This is Wade Rathke with the Daily Voice of the People News Bulletin. Romania sank four barges laden with rock into the Danube in an attempt to redirect water downstream toward a nuclear power plant before its second reactor is forced offline due to record low water levels. Candidates endorsed by progressive left groups like Our Revolution, Justice Democrats, and the Democratic Socialists of America have won nearly one-third of contests in places where Kamala Harris won at least two-thirds of the presidential vote in 2024 in the most highly educated and heavily Democratic parts of urban America. Trump has spent $4 billion to get companies to walk away from offshore wind projects. Interviews with activists arrested by Israel when their flotilla tried to break the Gaza blockade provided witnesses and evidence of physical abuse, sexual humiliation, hospitalization, and other degradations while in Israeli custody. Trump took another crack at birthright citizenship after losing in the Supreme Court by trying to exclude children of staff working for foreign governments in the U.S. and the babies of mothers who lie about their intentions for visiting the country while pregnant. A third category for babies born in the U.S. territories would require congressional action. Turkey, Saudi Arabia, and Pakistan signed a pact committing to collective defense against attacks on any of the three nations. A New Mexico judge ordered Meta to pay $567 million and make changes to the way young people can use the platform, in addition to $375 million that Meta was ordered to pay in the same case when a jury found that the company misled users about its platform safety and enabling the sexual exploitation of young people. Puerto Rico is rationing water around San Juan in 48-hour cycles. A federal judge ordered the Pentagon to lift its freeze on reviewing offshore wind projects and to end some of the delayed U.S. wind power development. U.S. insurers have some $40 billion of debt investments on their books that's been privately graded by Egan Jones, a company whose ratings have come under significant scrutiny from regulators. Voice of the People Daily Bulletin presents People's News about action and issues that demand action. This is Wade Rathke, and this bulletin is brought to you thanks to Acorn International, United Labor Unions, Local 100, Social Policy Magazine, and the Affiliated Media Foundation Movement, AMFM.

Okay, I want to send a bunch of hearts to my daughter Alexa and Taylan with this next track. It's a really fun track. The name of it is Miley Cyrus, and it's by AK Sports from Berlin, Germany. Hope you guys are having a wonderful time. And thank you for listening.

Okay, I've got a heart here. I'm going to send it out to Care out of New Jersey. This is Witchcraft with Temper Fuse. Thank you so much for listening.

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Thank you.

Okay, I want to send a big heart out to my man, DJ Patrick. Without DJ Patrick, I don't think I would have ever conceived of doing a hardcore show. So thank you for that. Thank you for being inspiration for me to stick to this music that I love. And thanks for all the tips. A lot of these artists I heard about through you, and I really appreciate that. A big one that you told me about years ago was Caliber, and this is a track going out to you. It's called Cure Amen. Big heart, brother.

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1: This is Wade Rathke with the Chief Organizer's Report, Crying Wolf. When it comes to Trump these days, it's hard to pick which moral from a children's tale best fits how domestically and internationally he is seen and heard these days. Is it the boy who keeps crying wolf so often that no one listens to his bellowing anymore so that he can't be heard even when there's a real wolf at the door? Or is it the crowd watching the king go by and laughing at the fact that rather than his royal raiments, he's naked as a jaybird? He's used the bully pulpit so much that people don't hear the gospel, just the bullying. Other countries aren't laughing to his face, but they are no longer quaking in their boots as they were in the early days of his reign. It's tragic that this same disregard extends to all of America, not just Trump and the damage he's done to the country's reputation and standing. The big reason is certainly the bluff and bluster around Iran, where, thankfully, he did not follow through with all of his threats for a wider war. We have to have mixed feelings about this because, as polls have demonstrated, few of us wanted a war with Iran. The fact that Iran has established that there are limits to the U.S. military might is the right lesson for us and Trump to learn, even if being taught in the wrong way. The fact that rogue and dangerous countries might take advantage now that they've learned the level of America's potency sadly augurs for more trouble in various corners of the world to come, especially from North Korea, although hopefully not China. Other reasons include the way the courts have pushed back on tariffs and even the occasional and too infrequent backbone we've seen in the U.S. Congress, where tariffs were sending European countries and others to virtual panic in the early days of Trump's term. Now they seem to be just shrugging their shoulders, even at the threats of 50% tariffs, and certainly at his most recent across-the-board efforts alleging a role for the U.S. in battling child labor. His efforts domestically to mandate changes in electoral law from the White House, which has always constitutionally been the domain of the states, has blocked his SAVE Act in the Senate and, of course, have blocked his shenanigans with the Postal Service and mail ballots. Universally, observers describe his weakness to party divisions, his falling poll numbers, and his fears of a total ass-whipping in the midterms as the reasons for his attempt to rig the coming elections any way he can. One former ambassador for Clinton and Bush, describing his negotiation postures, claimed he wouldn't give Trump money to go into a carpet bazaar, which is a pretty low blow. The Wall Street line about taco trades, standing for Trump always chickens out, are being applied more liberally to lots of his tirades on social media and beyond. That doesn't mean he's not still dangerous, especially domestically. The chaos monkeys around him are brutalizing the poor, immigrants, women, and more. He still has a base, even if it's shrinking. He still has institutional power, even as he fritters it away. Take, for example, the way he's bringing U.S. Attorney Jean Pirro to the whipping post for refusing to maintain the charade that his botched reflecting pool mess was not because of his no-bid, overpriced contractor, rather than a conspiracy. Will he learn from this and modify his behavior? No way. Will the rest of us learn? Let's hope so. The cleanup of this mess for the United States is going to take a long, long time, though. This is Wade Rathke. For questions or comments, www.chieforganizer.org. You take it from here to there.
2: It's the Boom Hour here. I'm your host, Vinny Boom Boom. Let's go somewhere else with Lydia Lovelace.

There's Liz Phair and Jealousy from 1994's Whip Smart. Here's Phoebe Bridgers, Kyoto. It's the Boom Hour and the voice of the people.

That's real pretty. That's Margot Price covering Joni Mitchell's River. And let's go back through what we heard from the top of the hour. Kicked it off with Lydia Loveless, Somewhere Else, followed by Pretenders, Stop Your Sobbing, which is covering a Kinks track. Then Liz Phair doing Jealousy, Phoebe Bridgers doing Kyoto, Lily Hyatt, Imposter from Trinity Lane, which was her 2017 album. And, of course, the Margot Price you just heard doing Joni Mitchell's River. All right, gonna do, let's jump right back into music. Here's Valerie June doing Falling.

in my room. That is Shovels and Rope and Sharon Van Etten covering Beach Boys in my room. I'm your host, Benny Boom Boom. So here, let's wake up Chastity Brown. It's the Boom Hour.

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1: This is Wade Rathke with the Daily Voice of the People News Bulletin. Iran's leadership believes it's found the world's Achilles heel. With regional militia allies, Tehran spent the last week underscoring its ability to threaten several of the world's most critical energy facilities and waterways, forcing Trump to back down and promote negotiations again. Tokenomics is the new field of economics studying how this limited resource of artificial intelligence is created, traded, and converted into things people want. An emergency policy introduced by the French prime minister when a brutal heat wave hit France encouraged postal workers to not only deliver the mail, but also to check on older people. A new report by the Center for New York City Affairs projected that a child care system for all children under five could cost the city about $9 billion a year, leaving the city and the mayor about $5 billion short. Crisis in funding and finding funds for smaller colleges is a trouble area. College leaders are cutting programs, laying off faculty, and digging into endowments to pay operating expenses. In extreme cases, schools are covering day-to-day bills with funds that donors gifted for other purposes without the donor's knowledge or consent. Acting U.S. Attorney General Todd Blanche said he formally rescinded a $1.8 billion anti-weaponization fund that became an impasse for two holdout Republican senators, blocking his confirmation to the permanent position. Russia is strong-arming more fighting-age men into military service to boost the flagging ranks of its army as volunteer recruitment stalls and Moscow's initiative on the front line in Ukraine falters. Incidents of anti-Christian hate among Israelis are increasing in Jerusalem, a city held sacred in Christianity, Judaism, and Islam. Negative attitudes towards Christianity have become common, particularly among young people. Surveys show embarrassing Israel's right-wing government, which says it's committed to upholding religious freedom. Senate Republicans unveiled a spending bill that would temporarily block Trump from implementing a rule change to give political appointees power over hundreds of billions in federal science grants. Lula da Silva, president of Brazil, has launched a campaign for a fourth term. Voice of the People Daily Bulletin presents People's News about action and issues that demand action. This is Wade Rathke, and this bulletin is brought to you thanks to Acorn International, United Labor Unions, Local 100, Social Policy Magazine, and the Affiliated Media Foundation Movement.

We have another shout out to make. This one is going out to my man Talon in Southern California. This is Mind Machine with a cover of And Ones, Sometimes.

reason, but you still got attitude. You're creating the fire and then choking on the smoke.

This track is by Decada 2. It's called Alphabeto. The cold version, they're from Mexico City, Mexico. Goes out to all of you guys listening in tonight. Thank you so much.

0: This is WAMFLP New Orleans, from the CBD to Chalmette, from the river to the lake. We're downtown, not uptown, but we're the voice of the people for all of New Orleans.
1: This is Wade Rathke with the Daily Voice of the People News Bulletin. Abdul Al-Sayed, a former public health official who harnessed Democratic frustration with the party establishment, narrowly defeated Representative Haley Stevens in Michigan's U.S. Senate primary, setting up a crucial test for progressives in a key battleground state. Arbitration agreements sent to workers aren't arbitration agreements assented to by workers, the Ninth Circuit ruled, rejecting assertions from medical supplies giant Thermo Fisher Scientific that its arbitration-related emails, even if never read, suffice to block a proposed class action. U.S. government is firing the Network for Hope, the nonprofit group that coordinates organ donations in Kentucky, after finding that it tried to pursue organs from critically ill people who are recovering from their injuries. Third Way, a leading centrist Democratic group, revealed a new $15 million effort between now and 2028 to discredit democratic socialism. Reportedly, Iran and Oman have a tentative agreement that vessels heading into the Persian Gulf would transit a channel controlled by Iran and close to its coast. Ships leaving the Gulf would travel on a channel near Oman. Supposedly, they would share any service fees for environmental impact and security. With the protest movement in Kashmir challenging its authority in the region, Pakistan has cracked down on independent reporting by local and foreign media. U.S. Court of Appeals for the District of Columbia upheld an earlier injunction that said the EPA could not terminate $20 billion in climate grants and that the recipient should have access to funds as their case proceeds. TSA is handing over passenger manifests to ICE so it can score them for potential targets, according to people familiar with the matter. Airlines are pushing back on ICE arrested airports, including barring them from jetways and planes without a judge-ordered warrant. Federal prosecutors review claims that JPMorgan Chase ignored anti-fraud flaws and denied more than $100 million in customer reimbursements. Doctors are concerned that a poll found that roughly a third of adults turn to AI chatbots for health advice and 19% use AI to interpret medical test results. Voice of the People Daily Bulletin presents People's News about action and issues that demand action. This is Wade Rathke, and his bulletin is brought to you by Acorn International, Local 100, Social Policy Magazine, and the Affiliated Media Foundation Movement, AMFM.

0: No.
1: Oh. All right. You're listening to The Rhythm Room. I am Zach here with Mike.
2: What's up?
1: Main host who you all know and love, Mike. We're playing a special countdown mix tonight that I made. Mm-hmm. The top 38, in my opinion, songs by the one and only King of Pop, Michael Jackson. We've got all your favorites in store tonight, plus deep cuts, songs from the Twilight period. Something to say about this countdown. We're not covering early Michael. We'll have to cover that in another show. This is what you might call the imperial phase and the decline, starting with 1979, the year Off the Wall really breaks Michael as a solo superstar, all the way up to the end, his last album, Invincible, from 2001, and everything in between.
2: Well, I'm certainly excited about this. A little nervous. It's not all the time that I don't know what's about to happen. So this is going to be exciting.
1: You'll be thoroughly entertained. We will dedicate something to your favorite MJ jam if we have it on the mix here. We're going to start off first with a lesser-known track from, in my opinion, an unfairly maligned album, which is Michael's Blood on the Dance Floor, which is a kind of compilation. Half the album is sort of his version of a Pet Shop Boys disco. It's a remix album. And the other half, for the Pet Shop Boys fans out there, is sort of akin to their album Relentless. It is a dance mix that was tied to a short album of dance-oriented songs tied to a larger album, namely the History album. And this is from 1995. It's a track where he's clearly showing his indebtedness to Trent Reznor and the industrial scene, and one that takes on special resonance given the way that he died years later. It's called Morphine at number 38.
2: And here we go.

0: In the news today from the Strange and Weird Fact File, singer Michael Jackson sleeps in an oxygen chamber. The singer says that the hyperbaric chamber has the benefits of reversing the aging process.
1: Michael Jackson has a shrine.

0: abandoned. She's bisexual.
1: Just 60 seconds.

I'm disrespectable.

0: see.
1: All right. That was Ghosts from 1996's or
2: that
1: five.
2: Was a jam.
1: Blood on the Dance Floor, definitely a jam. That brings us to number 35 in the countdown. This next track is going out to our friend Buddy Jack in Nashville. It's a track that I, for one, it's our first song in the mix tonight from the 80s, Mackle's classic era. And it's
2: first
1: one that I, for one,
2: too.
1: Dedication as well. It's one that I personally think Mr. Mike Martinez underrates a little bit. It's from Thriller, and, well, maybe. It needs no introduction.

0: Michael. We're not going to fight about this, okay?
1: Paul, I think I told you. I'm a lover, not a fighter.
0: I've heard it all before, Michael. She told me that I'm her forever lover, you know. Don't you remember?

0: That's all you must do. I'll never betray or deceive you, my friend, but...
1: If you show me the cash, then I will take it. If you tell me to cry, then I will fake it. If you give me a hand, then I will shake it.
0: You will do anything.

wouldn't do it for all the money in the world. I don't think so. If you show me the man, then I will sell him. If you ask me to lie, then I will tell him. If you're stealing my God, then you will help.

That was the money from 1994's History album, his Travails of Superstardom album, his equivalent, as Mike noted, of Pulp's This Is Hardcore, Pink Floyd's The Wall, one of those classic stream of albums. We're going to move back now for our number 28 to the very beginnings of really MJ's breakout as a solo artist from 1979. This one is going out to Christian and all the other disco dancers out there. It's a tune he recorded with the Jacksons in 79 called Shake Your Body. Oh, wow. And we got a few of these disco tunes coming now, so get your dancing shoes ready.

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2: This is Wade Rethke with the Chief Organizer's Report, Breakthroughs in Delhi. The monthly roundup of key directors of Acorn Operations started with reports from Delhi, where our affiliates had broken through with huge victories in recent weeks. Dharmendra Kumar reported significant successes in our organizations of informal workers among street vendors and gig workers. For hawkers, the story starts more than a decade ago, and we joined with others to press for passage of a critical livelihood act, which gave street vendors the right to ply their trades on city streets, footpaths, and established marketplaces. The right to access their customers and public properties had been contentious, and even with passage of the act affording them, these rights remained so. Earlier in the week, Acorn's organizer in Bengaluru reported sweeping evictions in spite of the supposed legal protection. Key in the law had been the mandate that cities create something called a town vending committee, which would include appointees from the city, nonprofits, and the business community. But critically, at least half would be composed of hawkers themselves. The seats were designated to be represented by vendors elected by other registered street vendors. Megacities like Delhi were broken into sub-districts, each with their own committee. Several years ago, as Dharmendra reported, in the first initial election, there were only 10,000 registered in Delhi. The process was haphazard then, and much of the slate composed at the 11th hour as the city tried to catch up. This time was different and much more representative and even democratic. 100,000 were now registered and voting. Across Delhi, our members won 63 of the seats. Allied groups that were not affiliated with us but aligned with us also won seats, putting us in an excellent position to protect and advance the interests of the street vendors. Indy Acorn had also been an enthusiastic participant in the global Acorn Beat the Heat Day, with 23 cities across the country participating, not only in Delhi and Mumbai, but in many other cities where we were organized. The demands have been robust and included times triggered to temperature for breaks and water for food delivery, gig workers, and street vendors. A key demand that many might have thought was too far a reach wanted excess heat to be classified as a disaster in the same way that flooding or earthquakes might be. Such a determination would give access to additional funding at the national level for abatement and remediation for workers, which was more limited, if available at all, in the local level. Amazingly, this week there was an announcement that we had won. In the future, heat and lightning strikes would both be added to the national causes that could access disaster and emergency funding. There had been 12 on the list, and now with this addition, there would be 14. Every organizational victory warrants celebration. Both of these are huge. Critically, winning more heat protection won't just increase livelihood and well-being for our members, but will save lives. That's worth even more applause. This is Wade Rathke. For questions or comments, www.chieforganizer.org. You take it from here to there.

Hello out there. What's up? Hope everybody is well and safe. Some bad weather out there. Make sure you stay clear of that.

Despite the weather, we are still taking flights. This is Jet Set Flight 1210. We're going to start things off in Toulouse, France, with the artist Infravision. The track is called Crossing Borders, which is what we're going to be doing. So here we go.

Okay, next up we have two artists from France, Grenoble and Renee. This is The Hacker versus Commuter with Roentgen, part one. You can put your headphones on. You can get up, move around, tap your toes. Zone out.

Okay, we're sticking to France. This is from Lyon, France. And please correct me if I'm saying these names wrong. This is Sweely with Shut Up and Stay Home.

0: Okay. I love it. 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And I see some folks dancing out there. Love to see that.
1: Okay.
0: Okay, we got one more track from France. This time we're going to go pretty deep with Fazmi's Sweet Flux from Nantes, France.

Okay, we're now going to be crossing a border into Germany. This artist is Belgian, but he's based in Berlin. And this artist reminds me, his music reminds me of my good friend Christian. So I want to send this out to you, brother. And this one is called The Last Chase by Weissmans.

Okay. Also from Berlin is this next artist, Pablo Bozzi. Need to send this one out to my wife, Jamie. Big Pablo Bozzi fan. This track is called Last Division.

just want to thank everybody for tuning in tonight. Got a few listeners out there. Really appreciate you guys. We've got my daughter, Alexa, Patrick in Fayetteville, Care, and Christian in New Jersey. Shane, somewhere in the Little Rock area, and DJ Slam. Out there driving in the storm, riding the storm out. Be safe out there. This is Munich, artist DJ Hell with Freak Show. It goes out to all of you. Being remixed by Berlin artist Perel.

tracks from Germany. This next one is it's a couple of guys that have their own careers, Aerosmith and Fidel, and they've come together under the name MMM. They're based in Berlin, and this track is called Where to Go.

0: This is WAMFLP New Orleans, from the CBD to Chalmette, from the river to the lake. We're downtown, not uptown, but we're the voice of the people for all of New Orleans.
1: This is Wade Rathke with the Chief Organizer's Report. What will Louisiana lose from Meta secret deals? Louisiana is not a rich state, despite bounteous natural resources. That's a long story, not a short one. Richland Parish in the northern part of the state, not too far from Monroe, is the opposite of a rich land. Farming isn't great. The years have not been kind to many of these parishes running along the Arkansas border all the way to the Mississippi River. I don't fault the Republican politicians from the governor on down for trying to do something for the people in that parish. But the ends used to justify such means are important no matter the rationalizations and intentions. You may have guessed that we're talking about data centers, and more to the point, Mark Zuckerberg's Facebook and its now parent Meta and the $50 billion mega data center fast-tracked and under construction in Richland Parish. Once this project was on the front page of the New York Times and then took up a full 2 pages of the paper's real estate in the front section, there's little doubt that once they looked behind the curtain, this was going to be an uncomfortable read on multiple fronts. That's not to say it's a simple story. Did Meta get a sweet deal? Oh my goodness, yes. Did they take advantage of the state by slick dealing and hard bargaining? Oh my goodness, no. The investigation makes clear that Entergy, the state's electric company, drove the deal, enlisted the Pauls, and greased the skids from the first fancy dinner in New Orleans until the ink was dry. Depressingly, almost everyone involved in any part of the negotiations seems to have been delighted to bend over backwards for Meta. You can't claim you were robbed if you offer up almost everything for free, from 1,400 acres of state-owned property to Entergy's wholehearted desire to enlist its biggest customer for almost half of the energy it produces in the state. Even before dessert and coffee, when Meta said it wouldn't work without a huge sales tax exemption that was impossible with the legislature not in a fiscal session, Entergy claimed there was a fix for that. And with the governor's economic development team's help, they delivered that and more. All of this was in total secrecy from the public. More than 77% of the state Senate signed non-disclosure agreements. Almost everyone from local officials on up also signed NDAs. Governor Jeff Landry defends all this hush-hush wheeler-dealer by saying, "How did Mark Zuckerberg build a successful company? He didn't do it by going out there and telling everybody what he was doing, what his game plan was." In other words, in other comments, he mocks transparency. There's no question that Meta made a good deal for itself. They managed to offload much of the risk to private equity bunch. They can walk after 4 years if the wind goes another direction. They would pay a penalty even if they would stick Entergy in their investors badly. They finessed their insurance problem and the risk of a huge development on a floodplain by insuring only a small bit, adding some Hail Marys and a bit of what me worry. Even if the jury is out and some Richland Parish folks are cashing in, getting work, and seeing their land get pricier, I still have a beef with all of Landry and the rest of these rationalizations. They aren't Zuckerberg. Louisiana's a sovereign state, not a commercial enterprise. Its elected leaders, by law and oath, owe accountability to the public, not at the end of this story, but at the beginning and middle as well. It's the state's citizens and the state-regulated utilities' customer base that are paying these bills and on the hook. It's the duty of elected leaders to steward their resources and money for all citizens, not to suit the pleasures of a private commercial enterprise, no matter how large. If you're not willing to face the public and make your case, the rationalizations later don't hold water, especially when the Pauls will be long gone from office while citizens and customers will be paying for decades. This is similar undemocratic confusion for Trump and his administration as they invest in private companies and bend over backwards for one after another. Trump often seems to see America as his private concern. Landry, as a mini-me, is following the leader. None of this works in a functional democracy. The rationalizations are simply lies in the skin of a reason. This is Wade Rathke. For questions or comments, www.chieforganizer.org. You take it from here to there.
2: Okay, you're about to hear an example of a next wave acid punk. This is Cornelius Doctor with Life in Chains. We'll be hearing more about that in the upcoming shows, but take a listen.

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1: This is Wade Brasky with the Chief Organizer's Report. AI gonna take you down. The American people, and many around the world, may have finally stumbled onto a crossroads with big tech after watching them change the world, line their pockets, and data mine all of us, living and dead. The hill where the die is being cast, if not the one they will necessarily die on, is plain and complexly artificial intelligence. People don't understand it, don't trust it, and don't feel they're being protected. Couple AI with data centers, and the abstract fears become concrete, since their construction and concerns over their seemingly boundless development turn out to be coming to a town near you, almost literally. This is absolutely the silver lining running through dark clouds. Adding spice to this toxic brew concocted by big tech is the fact that in no small way their greedy rapacity and ruthless expansion has created the problem. Musk, Zuckerberg, Bezos, Altman, and the rest first made outrageous claims for artificial intelligence and how it reshaped everything in our world. Some advocated guaranteed income because so many jobs would disappear in its wake. Some of its advocates and many of its enemies also posited threats imposed by out-of-control, unregulated AI that could leap tall buildings and endanger all of us. Companies spat at each other for abandoning safety controls. A flurry of reports began to surface on rogue AI, hacking others, showing how to make bombs, and even worse, just lying and inventing stuff when it didn't have the answer, making it unreliable. Meanwhile, federal government and too many state and local governments became enablers for these tech giants and their $1 trillion worth of investments by passing legislation to speed approvals and stifle opposition, eschewing regulation, signing non-disclosure agreements, and hiding plans and developments from the public. Now there are signs they are reaping the whirlwind. Pollsters and political analysts are claiming that they have rarely seen an issue become so quickly and widely politicized. Neither party seems to have a clear position yet, but as the Washington Post notes, the issue is cropping up everywhere. American sour mood about AI is becoming an inescapable fact for campaigns. Opinion polls show that a significant share of Americans are very concerned about AI's role in the economy, don't want data centers near them, and believe the computer hubs will raise utility bills, fear job losses from AI, and generally believe AI will do more harm than good. Many politicians don't have any reliable answers for any of these concerns because they've been total enablers and are in the pocket of big tech and the developers. My own bet is that as this issue grows with frustration over the unsatisfactory answers to any of these concerns and the downright fears about unchecked artificial intelligence in our lives, many politicians and existing office holders are going to pay the price. Governors like Louisiana's Landry that have put a for sale sign on the state for Musk and Meta won't escape accountability forever. When arch-conservative Texas Governor Abbott claims he has implemented a statewide moratorium, you know they're all sweating buckets over this. Local officials will also pay because of their impotence. It won't take long for people to understand that a moratorium is just a ceasefire, not an agreement to end the tech invasions. Nationally, as another example, Vice President Vance has been to Musk and Thiel and Tech so Musk, Thiel, and tech adjacent that this could kill his chances of election in 2028 if he were nominated. For organizers, data centers and AI are terrible campaigns because the targets are still remote and disguised, and the handles are weak or non-existent, enabling range but showing no clear path to win. For politicians, this is worse because they face the same challenges, but in many, many cases, their hands are already dirty. This is Wade Brasky. For questions or comments, www.chieforganizer.org. You take it from here to there.

out to my Rhythm Room family, all of you guys listening in tonight. Sending all my remaining hearts to all of you. You are the hardcore I'm playing for. This next track is from LFDXOXO. It's called You Woo, out on Floorgasm, label based in Berlin, Germany. I think you might recognize this this sample. Thank you for sticking around. We're in the final stretch of the show. Stick around.

0: This is WAMFLP, the voice of the people in New Orleans, from the CBD to Chalmette, from the river to the lake. We're downtown, not uptown, but we're the radio for all of New Orleans.
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Back on the road, I once knew a man who worked from 9 to 5. Just to pay his monthly bills was why he stayed alive. So keep your country.

0: land we love belongs to all of us. Yet not everyone is treated equally. 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

them big old feet. He's sure doing that hustle neat. Yeah. Come on now. Out of sight. You see that lady over there with that sharp dress? I believe she can bump.

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1: This is Behind the Lens, a podcast from The Lens, New Orleans' first nonprofit, nonpartisan public interest newsroom. I'm Carolyn Heldman. On this week's episode, in the wake of a recent explosion in Roseland, a flow of unidentified contaminants has made its way down the Tangipahoa River and is visible at least as far downriver as Ponchatoula. Observers worry about the effects on the river, possibly Lake Pontchartrain, and even more worrying that the pollutants could make their way into the food chain. That story, insight, and analysis coming up on Behind the Lens. Joining us this week, environmental reporter Delaney Nolan. Hey, Delaney.
2: Hey, thanks so much for having me.
1: Thanks for being here. And editor of The Lens, Katie Rechtall. Hey, Katie.
3: Hey, Carolyn.
1: Hi. All right, Delaney, tell us who Smitty's Supply is. Who are they? What do they do?
2: Yeah, so Smitty's Supply is their official categorization is a petroleum lubricating oil and grease manufacturing site. So they would be creating substances like, they'd be using things like kerosene and benzene, creating different materials for mechanical and auto shops, that kind of thing. And they are located in Roseland, up in Tangipahoa Parish, so just over an hour's drive from New Orleans.
1: Okay, and operating for 40-plus years, long time.
2: Yeah, they've been around for a while.
1: That's a long time. I'm guessing there have been some violations or other issues that have come up with their operations in the interim?
2: Yeah, they have a significant history of violations. They have been fined significantly for things like non-compliance and discharging excess pollutants into their outfall canals. If you go back through the documents filed with the Louisiana Department of Environmental Quality, really month after month, you will see back and forth with regulators who are asking questions or following up on violations. And this has been going on for years now. So it is not new to the community. Even just over the summer, there's a resident who ended up having to evacuate after this explosion who was calling in saying that there was a really strong chemical smell coming from Smitty's, and it was not the first time or the last time it happened, and he kind of just stopped reporting it because it happened so often.
1: All right, so tell us what happened, those most recent explosion which led to the contaminants that are now in the river.
2: Yeah, so on August 22, there is an explosion. We still don't have the exact reason for the explosion. It's still under investigation as far as I know. And that sparked a humongous fire that raged for days at Smitty's Supply. Didn't get completely extinguished for a few days. And if you look at aerial drone footage, you can see, and the fire department confirmed, that it incinerated the majority of this site. So that's, you can picture like four large storage warehouse looking buildings. And I believe in photos it looks like three of them have been completely burned to the ground. And then, you know, there's various other outbuildings and tanks and things like this. Even a while, I think more than a week after the fire, there was another tank that exploded. So it was a pretty extensive and sustained explosion followed by fire.
1: I assume no one was hurt?
2: In the direct immediate aftermath, yeah, as far as we know, no one was hurt to the point where they sought medical attention.
1: Let's get to the crux of the matter here. This operation itself, as most of these chemical plants do, requires a lot of water. And so they are situated to take advantage of the ability, the necessity to have water as part of their operations. And that then creates one of the real dramatic effects of what happened after the fire and the aftermath of it.
2: Yeah, so in the immediate aftermath, a lot of the concern was about the air, very understandably. You know, this billowing black smoke dropping sort of oily gunk and soot down onto people's homes and roofs and automobiles. The gentleman I spoke with who had previously filed a complaint said there seemed to be little, what he thinks were pieces of metal in it, some kind of hard material that he could hear clicking off of his roof and then he had to brush off. So a lot of it was focused on air quality, what's being dispersed in the air, what are we breathing? But as you say, Smitty's isn't right on the river. It's not like located on the Tangipahoa River, but it does, it is sited very close, and it has these outfall canals that it uses for, you know, various industrial processes. I can't speak to exactly what they were using it for at Smitty's because I don't know exactly the type of work they were doing there. But when they are putting out this fire, all of these chemicals are getting washed into anything that's loose, you know, anything that has been released because its containment structure has been damaged. Some of that will get washed into the river. The firefighting foam that they're using, the sort of industrial fire response, they use this firefighting foam as standard to put out chemical fires. That's also going to, a lot of that's going to get washed into the river. And then also the soot itself that comes down, falls on the roofs and the cars, the driveways. When it rains, all of that also gets washed into the river. So it took, I think, a couple of days for it to really start to feel visible and present in the river. But a lot of the material that we still have not had fully identified washed into the river. And that, of course, winds its way down a few dozen miles until it gets to our own Lake Pontchartrain, this large estuary that so much of our life and culture and fishing and shrimping and crabbing revolves around.
1: So tell us about what the response was. The pictures that you've got on that accompany the story that looks like you are credited with taking are pretty dramatic and reminiscent of what you'd see after an oil spill and things washing up on the beach. It's this slimy, gunky stuff and those big, they look like cotton bolsters or something. What are those and when did they get deployed and how fast did that response happen?
2: Yeah, I was honestly a little surprised how significant it was. And I must have gone out, this was something like 5 or 6 days after the explosion.
3: I thought it was crazy to me to hear you say how visible all of the oil stuff was from like a distance. People were seeing it, right? Isn't that what you were talking about? Like it wasn't that hard to spot. Like it wasn't like you had to go in the river and it was like a big blob of oily gunk that was floating down like a big chunk, right? It was weird.
2: No, it wasn't like one single blob. So I was just trying to check how many days later it was that I went up to Hammond. But I went up to this campground in Hammond that is one of the few places where you can like actually access the Tangipahoa. So one of the weird things that goes on here is that the Tangipahoa is quite a wild river. And it's protected at the state level to keep it wild, and there's just not that many access points. You know, people use it for fishing and swimming, but there's only really a handful of places between Roseland and where it empties into the Pontchartrain that people, including those doing cleanup, could actually physically reach it. Mm. So one of those places was this campground in Hammond, and I went up, I think it must have been 5 days after the explosion. And yeah, I was struck by how visible the contamination was and how strongly it smelled. So when I got there, I asked the owner, this man Scott Poston, if he had been told not to use it and swim in it. And he said, well, no, nobody had to tell me. Like, it's very obvious. Nobody wants to go into this. And if you walk down to the river's edge, of course, this is being collected by these big booms. There's orange booms. orange booms that kind of like guide it into one part of the river, and then the white booms that are supposed to be absorbent, and a couple other devices that are kind of skimming oil out of the river. But it is this, black, viscous, oily substance that smells like bitumen. It smells like, you know, they're laying asphalt or something. And in places where it's been collected by the boom, it's very thick. And elsewhere, it's washed up onto the sand. You can see it on the opposite bank where they don't have booms, where it's gotten onto the logs and the vegetation. We kind of walked up and down the stretch of beach he has at the campground. And I was really struck by how much of it there seemed to be. And booms are not a perfect device, you know. There is some escaping underneath the booms that I could watch this happening in front of me. And that's always going to happen because they just are not perfect, flawless oil cleanup devices. And, of course, on top of that, it's not just oil. So even the owner I was talking to was saying, yeah, of course some of this is going to be not just floating on the surface of the water, but mixed in with the water column and going underneath these booms that just float on top and continuing on downstream.
4: Right. So I'm still struck by the irony that it's a designated scenic river, which would imply that there's extra protection.
2: Right.
4: You would think that the layers of protection would extend even more to something like this, or a quick, speedy response from the government when something like this occurs. But it doesn't sound like that made any difference.
2: Yeah, it's supposed to prevent major development from occurring along the river, but it does not seem to have prompted an increase in the urgency of response.
4: All right, so let's talk about these, because you can see where there's certain oil and other particulate matter and whatnot that's floating past the booms. But you also just mentioned the stuff that goes under, which is even more troubling, because then that's what could potentially embed, if you will, in Lake Pontchartrain and then start that cycle, a very bad cycle of getting into the little organisms.
2: It is hard to tell how much has reached how far. Because what I was seeing, right, was like, I'm kind of looking at it at an elbow, so it's coming around the corner, and it's all sort of collecting in one corner where they put up the booms. But there is surely also contamination across the river, the whole river. We just can't see it because it's a little more diffuse. It's not getting concentrated like this in the boom. But presumably, there is more of it. It's getting by. It's not getting caught by this boom. And I also ended up going to the mouth of Tangipahoa, where it empties into the Pontchartrain, to see if it was visible there. Didn't see anything, but again, it's hard to say if that's because contaminants hadn't reached there or if it was not visible because it wasn't getting collected by the boom in this way. Yeah, on top of that, on top of just sort of not being able to necessarily visibly see how much of this contamination is and where it is, which obviously raises questions for maybe people who live along the river, who maybe don't see this contamination as clearly, or maybe still getting into it and using it. There's the question of exactly what it is that's in this contamination. So oil seems like an obvious component, but if we look at some of Smitty's regulatory documents, some of the things that they've reported to LDEQ, we see that this is a site that generates what is classified as hazardous waste. So they are a generator of at least 220 pounds of hazardous waste each month. And the hazardous waste that they're reporting falls into four categories. One is ignitable hazardous waste. That would be like kerosene. Another is benzene. Another is something called tetrachloroethylene, which is used for a few different things, including like metal degreasing. And the last one is called spent non-halogenated solvents. But it's this third one, tetrachloroethylene, that people I spoke to were especially concerned about.
4: Going back just a tiny bit, is it surprising that LDEQ did not send out an alert to residents in the area about perhaps right in the aftermath, wearing a mask or other protections for those with respiratory issues from the matter in the air. And then the second part, that your campground guy who said there'd been no mention of not swimming. You and I know that if we saw a river like that, we probably wouldn't jump in. But as you said, further down where things are a little bit more diluted and it may not be as obvious, I would be just struck by the fact that they would not issue some sort of posting.
2: Yeah, the river was closed to boat traffic, at least, and I believe also to recreational activities like swimming. And Scott said that LDEQ did talk to him at some point, but he said he was not notified or told directly at any point, you know, don't be swimming in this river. It just seemed obvious to its face. But yeah, that brings up questions about...
4: an alert system.
2: Know, yeah, or residents in these neighborhoods that kind of abut the river. I do not believe that they were all individually contacted and told in the immediate aftermath, do not get in this river. So it does raise some questions about how our emergency response system is serving people who live in areas that are affected by this disaster, especially when disasters

0: and make a difference today. Thank you.
1: You know, I don't know if you've been following the, if you followed the fire, the Palisade fire in California and the cleanup effort that's gone on there. There's been a lot written about the toxic waste that's associated with that fire because of just people, just people's homes, just the stuff that people have in their homes and all the chemicals that end up in the aftermath of a fire and what then to do about it. And I was in the story, I was reading about the oil that they are collecting and that they're putting it, the things that they're collecting and they're putting it in some sort of containers and shipping it off someplace that we don't know what, where that is or what then happens to it. But it raises all sorts of questions about not just the immediate aftermath, but the long-term aftermath of the rivers, but also what happens to, with all the waste that they do clean up.
2: Yeah, good question. And I think that is its own rabbit hole. If you're generating hazardous waste, where does it end up that isn't being hazardous to somebody somewhere?
1: Yeah.
3: I thought it was really interesting that that even when you were reporting on this story, which was, I think we published it probably about a week after afterwards or a little bit more maybe.
2: A little more, I think.
3: That there was, there, so there wasn't, so even, you know, 10 days after the fire, we didn't know the content of what was in the river, right? The tests had were still coming back for quite a while, right?
2: Yeah, and that has been the big question, is what's in the river, and most especially, are they testing for the right things? So, like, not to get too deep into the weeds, but LDEQ has a mobile monitoring lab that they can, they bring it out and they measure what's in the air, and that monitoring lab, I've been told, does have the capability to detect different individual types of what's called volatile organic compounds, which would be helpful information, especially if we're looking for particular ones that we do, the people I spoke with believe were released when some of this hazardous material would have burned. But instead, LDEQ was collecting information about total volatile organic compounds, which is not as useful information. EPA had, at the time the story came out, had released some limited information about their testing of the water in the immediate aftermath. Some of those results were still not available because they had to get sent off for sort of like more complicated, intensive testing, whatever that involves in a lab. But it did come back with high levels, like beyond the acceptable limits of levels of certain types of heavy metal. And I think that gives us the beginning of a hint of what's going on. For example, material that's found in firefighting foam was beyond the acceptable limit. But yeah, the real question has been and remains, are they testing for the right things and are they testing for them in time before it all gets washed away or diffused into the air, into the lake.
1: And we don't know the answer to that?
2: As far as I know, we still don't know exactly what was burned, what was released. And part of the mystery is also that some of these chemicals, when they're burned, become something different. And in the case of that one that I highlighted, tetrachloroethylene, I believe, it becomes something more dangerous after it's burned. So this is something that turns into dioxins, essentially, when it's burned, which is just a really harmful, carcinogenic pollutant. And it's the same thing that people were really worried about after the East Palestine disaster, after the train derailment and the fire there, because I believe it was vinyl chloride, but it's the same thing. I think it's like a, when a chemical with chloride in it burns, it turns into chloride dioxins. The details I don't have because I'm not a scientist, but similar concerns about dioxins.
1: If we were doing a video, a YouTube video of our conversation today, people would see. I think my neck is going to fall.

0: off because I just keep shaking my head at the nightmare scenario that this is. Tell me, let's go back to the beginning with Smitty's. The place basically burned down. The way you describe it, 3 of 4 buildings are gone, maybe. Are they operational again? Will they ever be, do you think?
1: Will they ever be is the question. As far as I know, they are going to be very busy for a while. They've laid off their staff and are facing at least one lawsuit that I know of, possibly more than one. And I'm looking at drone photos of the aftermath of the fire right now. And yeah, it's like just, it's a large complex, I feel like is also important to know. Like picture a couple of Walmarts, basically. We're not talking about just like a mechanic shop, right? It's like very large storage facilities. A couple of Walmarts is not an exact scientific measurement, but sorry, go ahead.
0: I get a good idea.
2: No, I saw a TV news segment where they were showing updates from Smitty's, and it was workers, EPA workers, did you see this, that were taking spray paint and putting numbers on the cars that had been charred, the workers' cars that had been charred within this site, and then they were going to try to identify whose car that was and tow it away. There were just, I mean, they have so much work to do on there. They haven't even taken the cars off the lot yet.
1: Yeah, and it is massive. I'm looking at this picture, and it looks to me like there were 4 very large warehouses or storage or work buildings, and 3 of them have been, I mean, one is just completely gone. There's nothing but ashes. The other two, there's sort of maybe the ghost of a wall left in some parts. And then all around it, there's also, yeah, all the cars burned in the parking lot, a bunch of large storage tanks that appear to be gone now, and some other small buildings and structures that also burned down. So it's, you know, I can't say 100% for sure this hazardous material that they generated hundreds of pounds of each month was burned, but considering the great majority of the site has been totally incinerated, burned to the ground, I think it's reasonable to have a concern that some of this hazardous material did get burned. And it's, I'm saying at least 220 pounds, but the type of hazardous waste generator they are, it's more than 220 pounds, but less than 2,200 pounds of this hazardous waste each month.
0: That's a pretty huge range.
1: It's a big range of how much they could have been producing and having on site.
2: Well, and plus, remember, there was that whole investigation that was within the DEQ complaints, where the woman was saying that she was in charge of the trucks. She was an ex-employee. She was in charge of putting things onto the trucks and, you know, making the bill of lading or whatever. And she was advised to put all the toxic stuff that you're supposed to put hazardous waste labels on. She was instructed to put that toward the front of the truck and then put a few non-hazardous pieces at the end, so if they got stopped for an inspection, it wouldn't look like anything. So it kind of sounds like Smitty's, if this is true, it sounds like Smitty's maybe wasn't operating, you know, in a forthright way, right?
1: Yeah, I didn't hear about that. That was a Smitty's employee who said this?
2: The radio station did an investigation right after the fire from an LDEQ complaint. They found that she complained about it, and then they went back to her. It was
0: a whistleblower.
2: Yeah, wow. She was saying it was like waiting. She said she wasn't surprised that there was a fire. It was just waiting to happen.
0: So lawsuits flying. Does insurance cover the cost of the cleanup? And what about the downriver stuff? And is that the government, the federal government, the Louisiana government?
1: The EPA has taken the lead on cleanup. When I was in Hammonds, there were hired contractors that were doing the cleanup. But it seems to me that a lot of the burden has fallen on residents and business owners to do the cleanup themselves. Outside of the booms and materials in the waterway, you know, Donnie Hemphill, the gentleman I spoke with in Roseland, who said that there was stuff on his roof. He's once he was allowed back after having a mandatory evacuation, he's doing that cleanup himself. As far as insurance, it doesn't strike me as the kind of thing that would be covered by insurance, but you all actually might know better.
0: So we can only hope that EPA and the Louisiana Department of Environmental Quality will continue to test over the next 6 months, year, 5 years even. Mm-hmm. Let us know.
1: Yeah, I mean, it is going to be the kind of thing that we may never fully know the extent of. Because, as we were saying, some of this material mixes with the water column. Especially once it gets to the lake, the lake is brackish, right? And the salt kind of pushes it down until it gets to the sediment. And from there, it can get consumed by, you know, crabs and all the little critters that live in the lake bottom. And then it moves its way up the food chain. It gets eaten by bigger and bigger things until it gets eaten by people. And the lake is so large that it might be difficult to ever determine what contaminant ended up in the lake
0: came
1: from where.
0: Right, or came from where, exactly.
1: Yeah.
0: Exactly.
1: But no, we will still continue. I know that there has been recently some work by Katie, you just shared this with me the other day, independent testers who were starting to look for what's in the lake. And I believe this independent scientist who took testing upon himself, again, was just testing for heavy metals. But I will be curious if and when we get information about other material that has been in the water.
0: I wonder what it's like for Mr. Chad Tate, who is the owner of Smitty's. I wonder what it's like for him to right now go into his local restaurant.
1: You know, I bet he's doing fine.
2: Yeah, I bet so, too. He owns a bunch of businesses, I think, so.
1: Mm-hmm. Just, I think it's one of those situations where people are focused on trying to keep themselves safe and their own recovery, and maybe the focused anger has not reached Mr. Tate at this point.
2: Well, and remember, like, Louisiana depends so much on petrochemicals that even as
0: jobs.
2: The oil... Yes, and even as the oil was hitting the shores of the Gulf, there were people protesting in the Cajun Dome to make sure that we didn't have a moratorium on drilling. So we just really, it's such a love-hate relationship. You can't say that people are going to come out at Mr. Tate because he hires a lot of people, you know, or did.
0: Yeah, it's the price we pay.
1: He was something like the 12th, or Smitty Supply was something like the 12th largest employer in Tangipahoa Parish.
0: Okay, great story. Thank you, Delaney.
1: Thanks so much. Appreciate you having me.
0: See you guys.
2: All right, see you.
0: This is Behind the Lens, a podcast from The Lens, New Orleans' first nonprofit, nonpartisan public interest newsroom. I'm Carolyn Heldman. Thanks to our guest this week, environmental reporter Delaney Nolan, and editor of The Lens, Katie Rechtall. You can read all the week's other news plus opinions at our website, thelensnola.org. 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

0: This is WAMFLP New Orleans, the voice of the people.
1: Why did the paleontologist go to the doctor?
2: I don't know why.
1: He discovered a dinosaur.

That's Jesse Farrell and the Gumboot Kids from Sparkle and Shine right here on the Children's Hour with Dinosaurs. I'm Katie Stone, and today on the Children's Hour, we are learning about fossils. Today's show comes out of some summer field trips where we learned field recording, and I took the kids to a super secret fossil dig site in the mountains outside of Albuquerque, New Mexico. The dig site was located in a private quarry, but a section of it was being dug by paleontologists for 350 million-year-old fossils. We're going to hear more about that and from the kids on that field trip. We're also going to hear from a budding paleontologist right on our kids' crew, Amadeus Menendez. He's a longtime volunteer at the New Mexico Museum of Natural History and Science, and he interviewed Mike Sanchez, the education director of that museum. We're going to learn about fossils directly from that education team. Plus, we talk with some folks from La Brea Tar Pits in Los Angeles, California. These are tar pits that are really like oily asphalt that have captured creatures for 60,000 years, creating perfect fossils. We're going to learn a lot more about that. We're going to learn how fossils are developed, why they are developed, and where we can find them. This episode comes with a learning guide and activities, and you can find them at childrenshour.org. Look for fossils. And in fact, that's exactly what we're going to do today as we learn about fossils together.

0: That's Lunch Money from a release called Science Fair, To Be a Fossil. Today on the show, the kids' crew are in the mountains of New Mexico, outside of Albuquerque. We're with Amanda from Badlands Scientific Expeditions, and we are at a super secret site right now where Amanda and her team are digging for fossils. Welcome to the Children's Hour, Amanda.
1: Thank you.
2: First, we want to ask a big question, as if what exactly do you do for your job?
1: So I dig fossils as a job. So I go into private quarries and I dig around and find fossils, excavate them, prepare them, and then get them into mostly museums. And so that's what we do. Is as a paleontologist, you want to find new things, exciting things, things you haven't seen before.
0: Amanda, will you take us on a fossil hike? Can we see where you're actually digging?
1: Yes, I will. Let's go.
3: We're going deeper and deeper and deeper into the big hole. There are a lot of rocks. We're up in the mountains. We're probably going to see a ton of fossils. We might even find some.
0: We're in the middle of what looks like a bowl, surrounded by walls of kind of what looks almost like it's been blasted.
4: What kind of quarry is this?
1: It's a clay quarry, but we are working the limestone.
5: What is a quarry?
1: So this quarry is where they dig out rocks and they use them to make things.
4: What exactly are you looking for down here?
1: So we are looking for fossil fish, plants, bugs, amphibians, that kind of stuff.
4: I see that there are a lot of small flakes of rock everywhere. Is there a reason for that?
1: The rocks break up with walking on them, tractors, water comes in and breaks them up. And, of course, we use our hammers and break the rocks up into small pieces to try and find the fossils hidden in between the layers.
4: Mm.
0: We spent the better part of a morning inside the quarry. We have a lot more coming up for you about fossils right here on the Children's Hour. But first, this is Susie Tallman.

0: We're learning about fossils today on the Children's Hour in a fossil field trip where we learned field recording with the kids' crew over the summer. This episode comes with a learning guide. You can find it and activities at childrenshour.org. Just look for the episode called Fossils. That's what we're digging for inside of a quarry outside of Albuquerque.
1: So I wanted to ask, how old is the rock that we're working with here?
2: The rock is late Pennsylvanian in age, roughly 305 million years old.
1: Wow.
2: My name is Tom Suazo, S-U-A-Z-O.
3: I heard you talking about how the brick companies use the lighter rocks here. Can you elaborate on that more?
2: Yeah, so the layers of rock that are on top of the one I'm standing on are good for making into bricks. So they mine them out of here, they grind them up, and they bake them into bricks. And the lower rocks, the one I happen to be standing on, have a lot of fossils in it. So they leave us these rocks to look for fossils, and they take the upper ones for making into bricks.
3: Mm, that's very interesting. Do you think that I could help unearth the fossils?
2: Absolutely. I was just grabbing paint scrapers so that everybody could help look for some fossils.
3: Yay. Right now, I am using a paint scraper to peel off a layer of rock. I'm seeing a lot, and when I say a lot, I mean a lot of shell imprints on rocks, which were most likely prehistoric clams and shellfish.
4: I'm looking around here, and there's so many shells.
5: Yeah, there are so many shells.
4: It's amazing that these things were buried millions of years ago and just recently were unearthed from the rock. I've just moved positions. Let's see what happens. See what I find. Ooh, jackpot. Oh, lots of cool shells.
1: Even though this is an environment where we have a variety of kinds of different kinds of animals, it seems like we're finding mostly shells. So why is that?
6: Well, the shells were really successful in different conditions. So when the conditions changed here, they kept living. And you'll actually find beds that are void of shells. So basically, the shells did all right in most of the conditions that were here back in the late Pennsylvanian.
1: Cool.

0: From Here Comes Science, a release for kids by They Might Be Giants. That is, I am a paleontologist. And we on the Children's Hour are being paleontologists today. We're learning about fossils in a field trip we took to a fossil dig site near Albuquerque. We have a lot more from our fossil dig site. We have to do some explaining, like why are there shells in the middle of the mountains? Lots more to learn coming up on the Children's Hour. Stick with us.
1: 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We'll be right back.
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2: 1, 2, 1, 2, 3, 4.
3: I thought he'd never leave.

0: sort of come back. I want him to come back. Yeah, that's right. Tell him to come back.
1: I'll come back. You know I'm back to stay. Cause I'm just your little dinosaur. And I could never really go.
0: No.
1: Never really go.
0: He's back.
1: Never really go away.
2: That's Jonathan Richman right here on the Children's Hour. We're learning about fossils today, and this episode comes with a learning guide. Just go to childrenshour.org and look for the episode called Fossils. This summer, the kids' crew and I went on a field trip to learn field recording skills, but also to learn about fossils. We went to a secret fossil dig site just outside of Albuquerque.
3: We're in the middle of the desert right now in the hot heat, but we're finding a lot of fossils from animals that seem like they lived underwater or things that lived in rivers, but we're in the desert. So how is that possible?
4: About 300 million years ago, New Mexico

0: was a lot closer to the equator, and the ocean level was a lot higher. So it was basically like a small archipelago of islands. And off of one of these islands flowed a big river that pushed a lot of stuff from the land out into the ocean. And so these rocks preserve not only animals that were living in the ocean, like fish and sharks, but also anything that came down the river, like cockroaches and plants and small amphibians. So it's actually a really cool and interesting mix of the marine and non-marine in one place. And they're preserved here because it used to be an ocean, basically.
1: There we are. Now it's starting to peel up.
2: There we go.
1: Oh, there's a lot on the bottom of this one.
3: Tons of shells.
1: They're all stacked up on each other. It's like a little dog pile. Or it's a clam pile.
4: Why do we have such a collection of fossils all in one area?
5: So this area was an estuarian environment. So that's where rivers are meeting the ocean. So you get this wonderful mix of terrestrial and marine fossils. So we have things like bugs and plants right alongside fish and sharks.
1: Doing this is very calming.
3: Very calming for you?
1: Yes.

mission to Greenland. Vega never got caught in a blizzard. When they finally found him, it was much, oh, much too late.

0: That's the amoeba people with continental drift. And the continental drift explains how come all of the land masses on planet Earth really seem to be a puzzle that could be put together. Alfred Wegener saw that long, long ago, and now it's understood that that was correct. And the continental drift is the drifting apart of Pangaea and creating the oceans and the continents as we know them today. 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Find our learning guide at childrenshour.org. Look for this episode, Fossils.
1: What Makes a Fossil by Amadeus Menendez. Fossils come in many shapes and sizes, from the teeniest mouse teeth to the biggest dinosaur legs. It might seem like fossils can just be any old bone or leaf that's from plants and animals that are old, but that's a very broad definition and one that doesn't really tell the whole story. So, what exactly is a fossil? Does it have to be just from animals and plants, or can it be from other things? Does it have to be a certain age to be considered a fossil? Does it even have to be fossilized? Today, I'm going to be answering these questions and a couple more with Mike Sanchez of the New Mexico Museum of Natural History and Science to figure out definitively what makes a fossil a fossil.
2: So the word fossorial means, or comes from the word fossorial, which means to be dug up. So originally, people thought of anything that you dug up as being fossil. So a definition of a fossil is any trace of life of a living organism that is more than 10,000 years old. So that's, we had to put an arbitrary date on it. That's what came up. So fossils, though, can be of anything from microorganisms, so you can literally have fossil amoeba, all the way up to fossil dinosaurs and dinosaur bones.
1: So why are fossils important? What makes them matter and what makes them so significant in our modern day world of science?
2: Fossils, you can learn a lot about the Earth, its history, and by knowing about the past, you can learn a lot about or predict what's going to happen in the future. Fossils sometimes are extremely important in ways that you wouldn't know. Just as an example, we depend on petroleum. Guess what petroleum is? Petroleum is the fossil remains of microorganisms that lived in the ocean. How do we find it? Sometimes there are these little tiny fossil teeth that are called conodonts that turn different colors depending on how close you are to proximity of a oil deposit. Fossils are also something that tells us about ourselves. We wouldn't know about our ancestry if it wasn't for fossils. So fossils are important across the board. And also there is the intrinsic. They're fascinating to learn about the world of the way it was and use your imagination as to what that is all about. They're fascinating because it's how did animals live? You can learn, for example, that one animal was eating another, or animals were eating plants, and that's still happening today. And it's sort of fascinating to think that hundreds of millions of years ago, these very things were going on. How do we know that? By looking at their fossils.
1: What makes a dinosaur bone different from, say, a bone that you just dug up?
2: Well, there's a couple of things. First off, there's the age factor. If it was buried yesterday, it's certainly not going to be a fossil. The other thing is that frequently, bones that have been mineralized, that means fossilized, they soak up minerals through the course of time, and the carbon is replaced with silica, so you wind up with not something that is light, fluffy, like a modern bone, but something that is actually mineralized, heavy and very hard.
1: Are fossils still being made, and will we eventually become fossils ourselves?
2: The answer to that is kind of more interesting than you think. Animals are dying every single day, and animals are getting buried, and animals are getting frozen, and animals are, all kinds of things are happening to them, and eventually they're discovered. So, for example, we have a 10,000-year-old mummified elephant from the tundra somewhere. Guess what? If it had only been 5,000 years old, it wouldn't have been considered a fossil. It's just a dead animal out there. So, yes, things are constantly being exposed to the environments in which they will become fossils, frozen, stuck in amber. As far as will we become fossils, human race will leave behind its fossil evidence. The chances of a particular person actually becoming a fossil is really, really thin. If you think how many elephants have been around, if every elephant had become fossils, then we'd be literally in piles and piles and piles and piles trying to figure our way through dead elephants. But the fact is that it's a 1 in a million, 1 in a billion chance of becoming a fossil. So as a human race, we will leave behind fossil evidence, absolutely. But as far as an individual person becoming a fossil, not very likely.
1: Thank you so much for being on the Children's Hour, and thank you for answering all these questions.
2: It's been my pleasure. Thank you.
0: That's Amadeus Menendez of our Kids Crew and Mike Sanchez of the New Mexico Museum of Natural History and Science. This is the Deedle Deedle Dees with a song about Lucy, one of the oldest human fossils ever found.

right, that's right. I could tell cause your legs were like mine. You were a hominid, baby, but not a chimp. At one site, we found 40% of your skeleton. They call you Dinkanish in Ethiopia. That means you're marvelous. Oh, dude.

0: What are you doing?
1: Oh, I'm just peeling the layers away, looking for the fossils. See here, there's dumbrellas. The little seashells, see them?
0: Yeah, I do.
1: And this dark spot here is a piece of plant material from millions of years ago. My name's Dave. I prospect for fossils.
0: Why do you look for fossils?
1: Because I find it enjoyable. I do it for fun.
0: Oh, how did you get into fossil hunting?
1: I guess when I was a kid, my dad was like a rock hound, and we'd go out looking for different rocks and fossils.
0: Wow, thank you. So currently I'm just using my hammer and chipping away a pretty big piece of gray rock. There's a lot of moisture under these rocks.
2: Hi, what's your name?
3: Randy Pence, P-E-N-C-E.
2: Now, what do you have here?
3: This is fish vomit.
2: Oh.
3: And it's 320-million-year-old fish vomit.
4: How do you know that's fish vomit?
3: Because I asked the expert over there.
2: Do you find a lot of this, or is this more of a rarity?
3: I found a few out here. I mean, you can find all sorts of stuff. They find coprolites, which is fossilized poop. I found a cockroach out here, which cockroaches have been around forever, probably will be forever.
4: That's from this summer when we went on a field trip to a secret fossil quarry. You're listening to the Children's Hour. This is Mr. Cooper.
5: 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How do we know? Dinosaurs.

0: insects that were trapped in hard and sticky sap. Fossils have helped us understand. That's how we know, that's how we know dinosaurs lived so long ago.
1: 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We'll be right back.
2: 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You're listening to the Children's Hour, and today we're searching for fossils. And when I think of a dig site, I tend to picture some remote place, like a vast desert or the ancient ruins of an old city or the mountains, like where we were with the kids. But one of the world's most unique places to find fossils is smack in the middle of Los Angeles, California, one of America's biggest cities. That's the La Brea Tar Pits, where scientists have found fossils up to 60,000 years old, including lions and camels and giant sloths. Oh, my! We talked with curator and paleontologist Dr. Emily Lindsay about this very special place and what it's like to study the Ice Age.
3: I love that I get to follow my curiosity. I love that I get to work with a lot of different people. I do love that I get to get outside and get out in the world and travel and have adventures.
2: The La Brea Tar Pits see experts from across the world all looking for clues to the Earth's past. She told us her team oversees active fossil digs every day.
3: And so I'll be out there on days checking in with our excavation team and talking about what types of information we want to be getting out of the deposits that we're excavating right now and what new finds they might have made, whether it's the skull of a 40,000-year-old mountain lion or the fossil poop of a 50,000-year-old wood rat or a really cool complete beetle that they found that might be 25,000 years old.
2: All of this happens just off the city's busy streets.
3: There's museums around, there's cars and buses going by. And once you're in the park, it looks in some ways like a normal park, except there's a few buildings in it. There's a couple of different museums. And then also throughout the park, these areas that are fenced off. And on the other side of the fences, you can see these sticky black pools of what we call asphalt or tar.
2: In cities, we use asphalt to pave roads. Maybe you've seen construction workers smoothing and rolling the material to patch up a street. But in the La Brea Tar Pits, the asphalt pools are part of the natural environment.
3: If you could imagine taking a bowl and filling it with like sand and pebbles and some dirt and some clay and then, say, dumping a bunch of molasses on top of it, that's kind of like what we're digging in. So the asphalt seeps are actually the result of, they come from underground oil reserves. So there's a bunch of oil underneath the city of Los Angeles, just like in many parts of the world. But the difference in Los Angeles is that we also have earthquakes. And so sometimes little cracks form in the ground and that underground oil smushes its way up to the surface.
2: These tar pits are found across the world.
3: But the only one in the middle of a city is the one here in Los Angeles, and we're also far and away the most well-studied.
2: And because the La Brea Tar Pits are so sticky, everything from leaves and bugs to massive animals have gotten stuck at the site, leaving all kinds of fossils behind.
3: The La Brea Tar Pits is best known for our big extinct Ice Age mammals. So we have mammoths and mastodons, we have saber-toothed cats and dire wolves, we have giant bears, giant lions, horses, bison, dwarf pronghorn antelopes, we have camels, but then my favorite are the giant ground sloths, which are related to modern tree sloths, but they got to be the size of hippopotamuses. So this whole area, it used to be a ranch. There were cows grazing everywhere, and somebody on the ranch had found a bone, and they showed it to a geologist who was visiting from Boston. And he looked at it, and he was able to identify it as being a bone of a saber-toothed cat, which we knew was extinct. And so that's when this came to be recognized as a site that might be of interest to paleontologists.
2: The site's biggest excavations happened at the start of the 20th century. That's a little over 100 years ago.
3: And then in 1969, the Natural History Museum decided to resume excavations here.
2: Researchers even found a partial human skeleton at the site, proving that people had been frequenting the tar pits for thousands of years for its resources.
3: These asphalt seeps that, you know, have been trapping plants and animals for 60,000 years have also been very important to human communities because the asphalt has a really remarkable property, which is, of course, oil and water don't mix. And the asphalt's already quite sticky. And then when it can be dried out, it hardens into basically a waterproofing agent. So it's been used by humans for thousands of years to make waterproof pots and drinking vessels, to waterproof boats.
2: 100 years ago, people were only collecting big fossils from the site. They were studied and made into museum exhibits. But since then, experts have found so much more.
3: And these are the fossils of little insects and plants and lizards and snakes and birds, even fish and little freshwater snails and clams. It's these fossils that are really important for helping us understand what the ecosystem was like, what the climate was like.
2: And the site's sticky tar pit actually plays a key role in scientists' ability to do that work.
3: First, it traps everything in one place. So anytime something touches that asphalt, it gets stuck there, and so it stays there forever, kind of like flypaper.
2: But the tar also improves the quality of the fossil. Earlier on our show, Mike Sanchez at the New Mexico Museum of Natural History told us that many old bones scientists study are, well, fossilized. Their original chemical composition slowly changed over time to a harder, mineralized material. As it turns out, tar is really good at preserving objects like bones.
3: It's actually still the original bone, which means that we can learn about the chemistry of the bone. We can get radiocarbon dates. We can look at chemical signatures in the bone that tell us something about what an animal was eating or what the environment it lived in might have been like or whether or not it migrated.
2: You might be wondering, what is a radiocarbon date? Well, it's a major part of how scientists know the age of any fossil. All plants and animals contain radiocarbon. It's a chemical naturally created by the Earth's atmosphere up in the sky, but over time it breaks down. So as any fossil gets older, it contains less and less radiocarbon. If scientists measure the amount still inside a fossil, they can learn how long ago that animal lived. And as Dr. Lindsay said, sometimes they can also measure other chemicals inside its bones. They leave signatures like a person signing an old letter.
3: We get really small things and really big things all together in one site, which is pretty unusual. And so because of that, we're able to actually start reconstructing an entire ecosystem in the past, which is a very rare opportunity for a paleontologist.
2: We know the Earth looks awfully different than it did 60,000 years ago. There are no more wild camels or saber-toothed tigers in America. And many parts of the world have experienced major shifts in their climates. Today, we're seeing big changes, too, And in some ways, Dr. Lindsay says looking into the Earth's past can even tell us about what we're going through now.
3: I think the most important types of questions that are being asked at places like La Brea Tar Pits now are really about understanding what happens to ecosystems during times of major environmental upheaval like we see ourselves going through today. So we know that the time period that the tar pits covers, the last 60,000 years or so of Earth's history, included the last major episode of climate change. It included when humans first arrived and a time that included a big extinction event where we lost some animals from the ecosystem. And so what we're trying to do now is use our information that we have from these natural events from the past to help inform how we might be able to protect species and sort of best support ecosystem resilience and health as we're going through periods of environmental change today.
2: That's Dr. Emily Lindsay. She's the assistant curator and excavation site director at the La Brea Tar Pits and Museum in Los Angeles, California.

0: Press play picture house right here on the Children's Hour. We're going back to the kids one more time at the super secret fossil dig site in the mountains of New Mexico. We have a learning guide that comes with this show. You can find it at childrenshour.org. Look for fossils.
1: What's the most exciting thing you found?
2: Well, that would be the fossil spider that I found here back in 2014. It's the only fossil spider that's ever been found in New Mexico, and it's actually named after me. It's called Protolycosa swazoi.
0: Whoa. What did you find?
3: I think it's a fern right here, and we almost have like a black outline of it, kind of like a silhouette just on a flat rock.
0: Wow. A 350-million-year-old fern just sitting in your hand right now.
3: Yeah. As a question, where can we find photos of all of this?
0: Photos are going to be posted to childrenshour.org. Look for this episode, Fossils.
4: Oh, yeah. That's a nice sized piece.
5: Here, let's flip it over. Let's see what's underneath.
4: Ooh, there's a few shells. There's a few more.
6: In 2013, they found a shark here.
4: Wow.
6: The guy that found it wanted to call it a Godzilla shark, but Godzilla's a trademark name, so we couldn't do that. It took them a day or two to figure out that it could be a shark, and sure enough. And it's actually a new species.
4: Oh.
6: Mm-hmm. It's at the museum. It's not like the whole shark because it's, you know, smashed. And they figured out the teeth of the shark will come out of his mouth and roll down and become scales on his body.
4: That's very interesting.
7: There are so many rocks here and so many shells and fossils. Like, you think of, like, finding a shell, like, ooh, that's cool, but there's just so many of them. That, like, it's amazing.
4: I've seen lots of interesting rocks here, but I haven't really seen many fossils besides the shells, sure. But from what I've learned here, I think this was a very good experience, and this is Gareth signing out.
0: You heard from Amanda Cantrell and Thomas Suazo. 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

Mandarin.

0: This is WAMFLP New Orleans, from the CBD to Chalmette, from the river to the lake. We're downtown, not uptown, but we're the voice of the people for all of New Orleans.
1: Welcome to Reverend Billy's Extinction Radio. Sit right down here. We got some chairs right here. What are we going to do today? We got a job to do. My family and I and the Stop Shopping Choir, we're going to go into Midtown Manhattan. We're going to walk right up to the front of J.P. Morgan Chase World Headquarters. And we're going to address some fellow activists there. We're going to talk about the fact that Jamie Dimon, the CEO of this bank, invested $196 billion in fossil fuel projects in the 2 years that followed the Paris Climate Agreement. And when he did that, the other banks saw that and they ran after him. He was grabbing too much market share, and they invested $2 trillion in fossil fuel projects. And what did that do that killed so much life? Habitat destruction. Animals and plants. Oh. What are we going to do? We're activists here. What are we going to do about this? 196. All right. Grab onto that number. 196 Chase Bank branches in the New York City area. We'll see large numbers of people come in wearing big overcoats. And they'll see the people pull out of the overcoats, costumes, and suddenly the whole bank is full of cloud leopards, golden toads, honeybees, redwood trees, polar bears, manatees. Oh, come on, people. Executives back there looking at your investments on those screens. Tellers, security people, customers, come on now. Sing after me. Sing with the choir and the honeybees. Earthalluja, Earthalluja, Earthalluja, Earth, Earthalluja, Earthalluja.
2: The manatee is found in shallow, slow-moving rivers. The manatee moves in estuaries, moves in saltwater bays. The manatee, in moving, moves gently. The manatee is to be found in canals and coastal areas. The manatee is a migratory animal. The manatee is gentle and slow moving. The manatee moves in slow moving rivers slowly. The manatee is completely herbivorous. The West Indian manatee has no natural enemies. The manatee has no natural enemies, but unnatural man. The manatee is constantly threatened by man unnaturally. Man with his boats and plastic and attitude. The manatee often drowns in canal locks of man.
3: A report released 2 weeks ago shows that fossil fuel lending and underwriting is dominated by big U.S. banks, four of which are sitting right here in front of us: Chase, Wells Fargo, Citi, as well as Bank of America, our top four banks in the world financing fossil fuel industry. Mr. Dimon, your bank alone has provided more than $195 billion in fossil fuel lending and underwriting over the past 3 years since signing of the Paris Climate Agreement, making your bank the number one funder of fossil fuels in the world. Citi, Mr. Corbett, has provided more than $129 billion in fossil fuel funding over the past 3 years, number three in the world. Mr. Monahan, Bank of America has provided more than $106 billion fossil fuel funding over the past 3 years, making it number four in the world. Don't say that you're committed to clean and sustainable financing because your company's words are not consistent with your actions. I would call this gaslighting. That's kind of what we call it in the neighborhood. But for the sake of this hearing, I'll say that you are greenwashing your own track record in duping the American people into believing that you are helping address climate change. On the record, will any of your banks make a commitment to phase out your investments in fossil fuels and dirty energy and align your investments with the goals of Paris Climate Agreement to help protect our planet and communities I grew up in?
4: So for JPMorgan Chase alone, 2020, we are going to be green. So for those, our data centers, our people, our where we work, et cetera. We also finance something like $200 billion a year green. We have a thorough risk committees that make sure every company we do business with does things right under the law. And we're helping some of these companies make a transition to a greener future. But if you want to fix this problem, you are going to have to do something like a carbon tax / carbon dividend.

Good evening, California. Good morning, Europe. We welcome the new century with exciting family events. Y2K IK, Apocalypse Mañana, Fox Entertainment anuncia. Are of terrorists inside your psyche. Tornadoes on the evening news. An 8.7 earthquake. Not the big one yet. And to keep you insomniac tonight, we've got unprecedented inflation just for you. Crack, Prozac, Quaaludes, Ginkgo, Ginseng, Melatonin, just for you. And for your personal pleasure, Robo Rangers riding missiles pointing at your heart. Narcocholos, pendencieros, samuráis, transformers y mojados, todos contra todos, within and vice versa, taking turns to stalk your home, Channel 12, Televisión Amiga, we'll be back, cansado estoy y cansado permanezco por los siglos de los siglos, let me loose, cansado estoy y cansado permanezco por los siglos de los siglos, let me loose, historia, histeria. The border is open tonight. Historia, histeria. The border is open tonight. America.

Hello, welcome to News from the Natural World. I'm Savitri D. Cuttlefish, marine invertebrates related to squids and octopuses, can pass the so-called marshmallow test, an experiment designed to test whether human children have self-control to wait for a better reward. A new study puts cuttlefish in the ranks of larger brain vertebrates like great apes, parrots, and corvids in terms of how long they can delay gratification, and makes them the first invertebrates to demonstrate self-control. Self-control is thought to be the cornerstone of intelligence, as it is an important prerequisite for complex decision-making and planning for the future. As Bitcoin's fortunes and prominence rise, so do concerns about its environmental impact. The process of mining the cryptocurrency is enormously energy-intensive, so much so that it consumes more electricity in a year than Argentina or the Ukraine. Bitcoin's value rose past $50,000 2 weeks ago. Since President Jair Bolsonaro took office in January 2019, Brazil has approved 57 pieces of legislation that weaken environmental laws, from relaxing forest protections to declassifying the toxicity of dozens of pesticides. Almost half of this legislation, 27 bills, was passed during the height of Brazil's COVID-19 pandemic from March to September 2020. The issuing of environmental fines for illegal deforestation dropped by more than 70% during the same period. This is despite a 9.5% increase in deforestation in the Amazon over the past year. Researchers have identified pesticide residues at 100 Swiss farms, including organic farms. The researchers measured surface soil characteristics and the concentrations of 46 regularly used pesticides and their breakdown products in samples taken from 100 fields that were managed with either conventional or organic practices. The researchers found pesticide residues at all of the sites, including organic farms converted more than 20 years prior. Multiple herbicides and one fungicide remained in the surface soil after the conversion to organic practice, though the total number of synthetic chemicals and their concentrations decreased significantly the longer the fields were in organic management. A groundbreaking study by 38 scientists working across Australia and Antarctica last week found 19 ecosystems were collapsing due to the impact of humans, and warned urgent action was required to prevent their complete loss. 19 Australian ecosystems met criteria. This includes the arid interior, savannas and mangroves of northern Australia, the Great Barrier Reef, Shark Bay, southern Australia's kelp and alpine ash forests, tundra on Macquarie Island, and moss beds in Antarctica. The Atlantic Meridional Overturning Circulation, also known as Gulf Stream System, is weaker now than it has been for more than 1,000 years. Researchers compiled proxy data reaching back hundreds of years to reconstruct the Gulf Stream's flow history. They found consistent evidence that its slowdown in the 20th century is unprecedented in the past millennium. Viruses are the most numerous biological entities on the planet. Now, researchers have identified over 140,000 viral species living in the human gut, more than half of which have never been seen before. Researchers at Tel Aviv University report they have successfully connected the ear of a dead locust to a robot that receives the ear's electrical signals and responds accordingly. The result is extraordinary. When the researchers clap once, the locust's ear hears the sound and the robot moves forward. When the researchers clap twice, the robot moves backwards. Scientists explain that at the beginning of the study, they sought to examine how the advantages of biological systems could be integrated into technological systems. Analysis of observations made by satellites in 2014 has revealed a long-lasting space hurricane, a swirling mass of plasma several hundred kilometers above the North Pole, raining electrons instead of water. An extremely rare species of bee that hasn't been seen for nearly a century and was thought to be extinct has been rediscovered by a lone researcher in Australia. This rare masked bee is similar in size to the invasive European honeybee. Only 6 individuals have been previously identified in Australia, and the last one was reported in 1923. And now, the sounds of extinction.
the gray wolf. In Wisconsin, at least 216 wolves were killed in less than 60 hours in the state's annual wolf harvest, exceeding the state quota of 119 and prompting officials to end what was meant to be a one-week hunt 4 days early. Environmentalists who fought unsuccessfully to stop the hunt said the killings had occurred during breeding season, when gray wolves are especially vulnerable. The gray wolf was hunted to near extinction in Western Europe and North America. Today, there are an estimated 250,000 wolves remaining on Earth. In human terms, this recent loss of life in Wisconsin would translate to approximately 8 million people being killed by gunfire in just 3 days. In the Pawnee creation myth, the wolf was the first animal brought to Earth. When humans killed it, they were punished with death, destruction, and the loss of immortality. For the Pawnee, the star Sirius is the wolf star, and its disappearance and reappearance signified the wolf moving to and from the spirit world. Many indigenous tribes refer to the Milky Way as the wolf trail. And hear the sound of the gray wolf.

I'm leaving the house to go to the consumer zombies of the world in Times Square. The Great White Way is the canyon of 10,000 blinding corporate logos. We shall minister to the completely overstimulated citizens. The choir will be covered with bees today, honeybees, dancing in wraparound diaphanous tulle material to which the 5-inch-long bees created by Savitri cling and quiver. And we have a new song from Nehemiah. I got apocalypse fatigue, my honeybee and me. In my preaching style this weekend, I hope to achieve a new breakthrough truth scream, releasing the toad croaks and bee thrums and cacks of the Lord God bird and deep sighs of endangered black rhinos. I'd like to preach on the edge of extinction so that we can save German tourists in Bermuda shorts from being eaten alive by four-story high celebrity faces selling child labor undies. Yes, we see a political role for going extinct animals back here in the middle of the city. These notions are notional, what can I say, unproven and whimsical on their face, but the old logic ain't working either, is it? I hear the choir harmonizing, surrounded by the bovine gaze of the touristic masses. As they sing, I feel the buzz from the billion honeybees killed by Monsanto. Wait a minute. I'm having a vision.

There's something huge. It's huge. We all know it. But we can't say it for some reason. We can't say it out loud. Here it is. Call it the climate revolution for dummies. An elite that holds economic power must have its money and power taken from it. Period. Period. That's it. That's what leaving oil reserves underground means. That is what cutting emissions means. Money must be wrested from the hands of our abusers in the way that a killer is disarmed. This is the climate revolution for dummies. The climate cannot be stabilized without seizing the assets of the fossil fuel industrial complex, which will send waves of disinvestment out through Wall Street and beyond. Suddenly, I'm standing in front of Jamie Dimon. I'm on the 60th floor of his skyscraper, standing in his glassy corner office, and he has a vast desk, and I'm standing opposite him. Jamie, Jamie, it's over.

And now it's time for thank yous and goodbyes. Anne Waldman, the performer and the poet, with her accompanist Ambrose By, that song to the manatee. Thank you, Anne. Rashida Tlaib and Jamie Dimon in Congress. I would say Rashida got the best of that conversation. Guillermo Gomez Pena, Guillermo Golondog, Califas is burning. Savitri D takes us from cuttlefish to the wolves. The news from the natural world. Thank you, Savitri. Honeybees fly into Times Square, accompanied by the fiery eagles of justice. Jason Candler, who's also the editor of this Earth Church half hour, and Brendan Burke on the drums. The Flying Song, the Stop Shopping Choir, Flying, the Apocalypse Fatigue Song. That was written by Nehemiah Luckett and Laura Newman. Thank you. Jet Stream, once again, the Fiery Eagles. Thank you. The final song, What to Say, written by William Moses, and the wonderful singing by Valerie Kelly. Thank you so much. And we would like to thank, put out a special note of gratitude to people who give us leads on their favorite radio stations. And then we follow those leads and we pitch the show, the Earth Church. Send them a good Earth Church to listen to. And we're up to 30 stations now. So write to us at revbilly.com. Rev Billy. Somebody give me an Earth-alleluia. Thank you for being with us.

I know why you treat me so bad. You treat me mean, baby, just because I'm calling low. Now, mama, if you listen, baby, I'll tell you something you don't know. You don't know. If you just listen to me, honey, I'll tell you something you don't know. If you just give me a

This is WAMFLP New Orleans, from the CBD to Chalmette, from the river to the lake. We're downtown, not uptown, but we're the voice of the people for all of New Orleans.

If you should ask me the amount in my bank account, I'd have to confess that I'm slipping. But that don't worry me. 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Yeah, that's a

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Oh, once love was king.

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0: this train. 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
0: Now the Lord made Satan and Satan made sin. 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
1: Athletic competition. It can easily be broken down into two parts. The minutes or hours it takes to complete the event. Then weeks, months, and years of joy or heartbreak. The decades to analyze and debate it. From the press box to press row, Donald Ware will break it all down for you with an in-depth look at historically black college athletics, as well as the biggest news stories and newsmakers of the day. 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
2: 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It's Pox to Row on Pox to Row Radio, Sirius XM, channels 142 and 84, and our phenomenal affiliates around the country that carry the program. I am your host, Donald Ware. So now we are less than 2 weeks away from the start of the college football season. Less than 2 weeks away. I tell you guys, I measure my life now is it's measured by seasons. So this is a upcoming season. It's football season. It's calling college football games on Saturday for a season, running right into calling college basketball games. And then, I think, hopefully even more this year, calling some college softball and or baseball games, right? And then that season is over, April, May, etc. Then I'm just kind of hanging out, you know, chilling a little bit. I mean, it's, you know, we're obviously still doing things here at Box to Row and all of that and the day-to-day grind that Box to Row is. By the way, if you want to know about a little bit more about Box to Row and the grind, I talked about the grind, all of the, I mean, look, we're next weekend, it'll be August 20th will be 21 years on the air. August 20th, 2025. I'm not going to tell you this story. I'll tell the story to you next week when we celebrate the anniversary. All I'm saying is I measure myself by seasons and or my life at this point. And by the way, if you want to know a little bit more about Box to Row, you can check out the Box to Row YouTube channel, and the documentary is there. Put that documentary together last year as Box to Row celebrated 20 years. Check this out. And we started this last week. And of course, the State Fair Classic, one of the bigger classics, one of the bigger HBCU football classics, one of a well-attended for many, many years college football game, because you have the State Fair Classic one weekend between Grambling and Prairie View A&M, and then the next weekend you have the Red River Classic between Oklahoma and Texas. Well, look, this is what we're doing as far as the State Fair Classic. And you got to listen to the program today, okay? We're giving away a couple of tickets to see Grambling versus Prairie View A&M in the State Fair Classic on Saturday, September 26th in Dallas at the Cotton Bowl. But that's not all. It's not just the tickets we're giving you, because look, we want you to enjoy yourself. Like, it kind of depends on where you're coming from. Maybe you're coming from, you know, you're driving. Maybe you're in Austin, our affiliate, in our longtime affiliate in Austin, Texas, KAZI. I don't think it's not the longest drive in the world, though Texas is a huge state. It's not the longest drive in the world from Austin to Dallas. But how about you want to make the drive? You want to kind of chill out a little bit. You don't want to have to go right back, right? Coming from, you know, Austin to Dallas. You don't want to have to go right back. you know, you want to chill a little bit. So guess what? We're going to give you hotel accommodations as well. So you've got tickets now to the game, got a couple of tickets to the game, and hotel accommodations. But not only that, let's say you want to get to the game a little bit early, or as I mentioned, you'll have the hotel accommodations, right? We're also giving you tickets, passes to the Texas State Fair. So you get tickets to the game between Prairie View A&M and Grambling. You receive hotel accommodations, and then you also receive passes to the State Fair Classic. So maybe you come in a little bit early, you go to the State Fair Classic, then you go to the game. Or maybe what you do is you come in for the game, you've got your hotel accommodations, and then the next day you can go to the State Fair Classic. However you want to do it. But to win the grand prize pack, the State Fair grand prize pack, all you have to listen to the keyword. I'm going to give you a keyword today. That's how easy. Okay, well, first of all, I'm going to give you a keyword, and then what you have to do. This is all you have to do. I mean, it's got to be the easiest contest in the history of sports talk radio. All you have to do is listen for my keyword. I'm going to give the keyword a little bit later on in the program. Then you go to the Box to Row Instagram or X page, and we're at Box to Row, B-O-X-T-O-R-O-W, B-O-X-T-O-R-O-W. You follow us on X and or Twitter, actually, X and or Twitter. You can do both. And then you direct message us, or DM, as it's called, the keyword that I mentioned. That's all you have to do. Then your name, handle, whatever, is entered to win the grand prize pack that I just mentioned, all the hotel accommodation, the tickets to the game, and then the passes to the State Fair. And we're actually doing that, the drawing, on Labor Day weekend. So that's it. So that still gives you another 3 weeks to kind of make your plans, if you win, to get to the State Fair Classic. It's really that simple. An opportunity for you to win tickets to it's not even a football game. It's an experience, and it's an event. The State Fair Classic in of itself, right? Because they've been doing it in excess of 50 years. Now, of course, Grambling and Prairie View A&M have been playing for over 100 years, but I mean, just the State Fair Classic, that's been going on for quite some time, and I'm talking about mainly the matchup between Grambling and Prairie View A&M. Been doing it for a long time. You've got the halftime show with the bands, Battle of the Bands. You've got a post-game concert. Like, what more can you ask for? It's an event. Okay, so again, we're going to do that for you today, and you've got an opportunity. It's very simple. Very simple to win. You have to follow. And if you have to follow the directions. If you don't follow us on X or follow us on Instagram, then it's not going to work for you. You have to follow us first. And then you DM the keyword that I'm going to give you today a little bit later on in the program. It is, in fact, that simple. All right. Couple of debuts in the National Football League in preseason games. And interestingly enough, a head-to-head matchup between the Cardinals and the Raiders, a situation where the highly touted Mendoza of the Raiders, obviously Fernando Mendoza, led or helped to lead Indiana to the national championship earlier this year, back in January. Well, he makes his debut in the preseason. He goes 10 of 16 for 97 yards, a touchdown, no picks in the game. Okay, that's solid work. It's solid work from a completion percentage standpoint, especially your first time around, and I get it. You're not playing against the Cardinals ones, all right? But it's still NFL action. It's different. It's a different level. It's a different mentality. So you still want to perform well, and he did. After, right, so you've already got a situation where Kirk Cousins has, and Kirk Cousins didn't have a bad outing either, and but we wouldn't expect that anyway, right? Where Kirk Cousins has already been named the starter, but we kind of knew that going in. When the Raiders brought Kirk Cousins in, you kind of knew he's a veteran. I mean, you know, he's not, you know, he's never been a great quarterback, but he's been a good, solid, better than solid. I would say a good quarterback, even at his height. He was a good quarterback in the National Football League. He was a good quarterback. He still is a pretty good quarterback. I venture to say that had Cousins start. See, the problem with Atlanta last year is Atlanta, the Falcons, named Michael Penix Jr. its starting quarterback. I don't know if it felt like it, if the Falcons felt like they had to do it. Penix wasn't, I mean, he did decent. I mean, his rookie year was, it was solid, right? Like, he showed some things, but he took over the job, I think it was middle of the season, or, you know, towards the middle of the season, from Kirk Cousins, who was struggling. Actually, Kirk Cousins started the season out great in 2024, started to struggle, enter Michael Penix, had some solid performances. To me, I was never enamored with him. Like, I never thought it was, like, great performances, right? I had a chance to see him in Washington in 2024, late 2024, in person. And he was fine. I mean, okay, fine. But Kirk Cousins was still that veteran. And to me, later in your career, you may, you know, it may not go as well for you. The thing about it, there wasn't, if I remember, really a quarterback competition. Penix was just named the starter, even though it's not like he had a great rookie season. He was fine. He was okay. That was the downfall, I think, because he comes out, struggles, gets hurt. And then, remember, the Falcons make this run towards the end of the season where the Falcons had an opportunity. I think if the Falcons win their last game of the season, or no, wasn't the last game. They won the last game of the season, but if it was like the next to last game of the season, or if they had won a couple of more games down the stretch, again, in that NFC South, which I think is going to be much improved this year, may have been a different story. I want to talk a little bit more about that. I still got NBA talk on the way, and a cease and desist from Commanders quarterback Jaden Daniels to LSU. We'll be back. More Box to Row on the way.
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2: You know what the word that comes to my mind when I think about Caleb Williams? 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And Caleb Williams has already done some special things. Let's look at two games against the division rival Packers. He brought that team back in the playoffs. No way in the world that the Bears should have won that playoff game. I think if he does take his game to the next level this season, then I think you're talking about a Bears team that can make a nice run in the playoffs.
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We making it so easy for you to win our VIP Grand Prize Pack, the State Fair Classic Grand Prize Pack. It's because, look, we've been blessed here for close to 21 years at Boxtero. And so we like to, when we're able to get do things, to give things away, we like to do that, to give grand prize packs away. We like to do that. We've been blessed here for almost 21 years at Boxtero, so we want to pass the blessings on to you. It's Boxtero on Boxtero Radio. I am your host, Donald Ware. So, and the thing about it, it's so easy. So I'm going to give you the keyword. It's easy. Again, let me run down the Grand Prize Pack, the State Fair Classic Grand Prize Pack. 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That's the Grand Prize Pack. Okay, so all you have to do, again, is follow us on Twitter and, or excuse me, Twitter, X. Follow us on X and or Instagram and DM us the keyword. Today's keyword, Panthers. Today's keyword, Panthers with an S. Again, I'm going to repeat the keyword for the Grand Prize Pack. The keyword for the Grand Prize Pack is Panthers. All you have to do, follow Boxtero, BOXTOROW on X and or Instagram, and then direct message us or DM us the keyword Panthers. Now you're entered to win the Grand Prize Pack, which we're going to announce the winner on the Labor Day weekend edition of Boxtero. You know, I want to go back and finish my thought. I kind of got off on the whole Michael Penix versus Kirk Cousins deal from last year, but this was really more about Fernando Mendoza. And I love Fernando Mendoza. He always gives glory and honor to God for the things that he's done. He does that in, well, at least most of the press conferences and sound bites that I've heard from him. So really like that about him. Humble young man, just trying to, you know, learn along the way. I mean, you know, a lot of times it's interesting. Let's go back a couple of years ago. I mean, we weren't, and I don't know. I mean, let's, you know, sort of make the comparison between Mendoza and then someone like Jaden Daniels or Caleb Williams. Now, of course, there's the, and look, both, I mean, Jaden Daniels, in terms of being able to run the football, can do it. Caleb Williams can do it as well. Like, he's really good with his legs, and Mendoza did it in college. The interesting dynamic between Williams and Daniels and then Mendoza, Caleb Williams and Jaden Daniels were expected to help their clubs immediately. Mendoza, not so much for whatever reason. And so the Raiders go out and, you know, maybe he wasn't as advanced as those guys were at the same time. But I got to tell you, I mean, against the Cardinals, even though you're not going against the ones, it's still NFL action, your first action, where there can be some jitters, some nervousness. It's a different level, right? 10 of 16, 97 yards, a touchdown, zero interceptions. All right? Again, Kirk Cousins was already named the starting quarterback. But I wonder for how long Cousins will be the starting quarterback. Now, I mean, I think you have a couple of different factors. I mean, you're in this to win, right? So you got to figure if, let's say the Raiders are doing well. And look, the cupboards, that's the thing. Like, it's not like the cupboard is totally bare when it comes to the Raiders. You've
still got, you've got some weapons, right? Like there's still some weapons there. So it's, you know, the, you,

in terms of, okay, when may be the appropriate time, especially, this is the thing, especially if you have a situation where, you know, you have a time as Mendoza progresses, like as maybe he progresses in these preseason games, he progresses in practices, et cetera. Is there like a, you know, did you already have a timetable? But then is that timetable in terms of when you want to see him in the regular season? Does that timetable become sped up a little bit because he's exceeding what you thought he would be or where you thought he would be? You know, Clint Kubiak, the new head coach, is going to have to make that decision. Thing about it, you know, if in the, let's say it was going to happen in the first five games, that was your plan. Okay, you see he's making the progress. First five games, you were going to make the switch. Well, what if the Raiders are 4-1 through the first five? You know, now if they're 2-3, you know, and your plan was to go to Mendoza, then you're probably going to do that. If you're the Raiders and you're 1-4. Or 0-5, you're going to do that, especially if you saw the progress. Even if Kirk Cousins wasn't the reason why you're 0-5 through your first five, or 1-4 through your first five, even if that wasn't, because he was brought in to be, it's a means to an end. Kirk Cousins, come in. Hey, you've got the experience. It perhaps can get us on track more so than a Mendoza can, because he's a rookie. You know, just get us through. You teach the young man along the way. He's a good guy to learn from. I think Kirk Cousins is someone good to learn from. He's had some experience. He's had some success in the National Football League. Guide our young quarterback, then we're going to give him the reins. It was already a means to an end. However, if you're 4-1, you know, 3-2, we'll see, right? That's some momentum. It depends upon, you know, a lot of that is going to depend upon how did you win those first three games, and, you know, perhaps who did you win them against? I mean, let's look at the schedule. First game against the Dolphins in Las Vegas. I mean, that's a winnable game for the Raiders. Next game against the Chargers, it's on the road. It's a, you know, it's a division game. I'm not going to call, you know, if I'm looking at the Chargers and the Raiders, I'm not going to call that a winnable game, but it's a division game. Anything can happen. Then you got to go to the Saints. I like the Saints. I think the Saints are going to be good. You got to go to New Orleans. But to me, where the Saints were, it's, and we don't know what we're going to see. We can only project. That's a winnable football game. That's your third game of the season. Then you got to go against the Chiefs. It's at home, right? That's not necessarily, I wouldn't call that a winnable football game, but it's a division game, much like the Chargers. Anything can happen. Then that fifth game is against the Patriots in Foxborough. Nah, that's not a winnable game. Okay, so, you know, you may have the opportunity, let's say the ones you should win or could win, Saints and Dolphins, you know, and then the Chargers, the Chiefs, and then the Patriots. So maybe you're 2-3. Maybe you win one of those games that necessarily wasn't a winnable game per se. Now if you're 3-2 with a win either over the Chiefs, Patriots, or Chargers, do you then go to Mendoza, especially if Kirk Cousins is playing well? That's certainly a question for the coaching staff. I would need to say, it's hard for me to sit back here and say, well, this is what they should do through five games if the particular scenario plays out. So let's say you beat the Saints, you beat the Dolphins. Let's say out of those three teams that you probably shouldn't win, let's say you beat the Patriots because that's the last game, that's the fifth game, and you beat them in a way, I'm not saying you beat them bad, but you beat them in a way, maybe it's in dramatic fashion or something like that, and now you're 3-2, am I going to go to Mendoza if my plan was to go through to him through the fifth game? If you're saying to me you got to make a decision one way or the other,
It's either got to be yes, you're going to go to him, or no, you're not.

0: then I'm probably not going to go to him at that point. Why? A couple of reasons. Why rush it? B, I'm coming off a really nice win. 3 through 5 games, I'm 3-2. And I want to see more. Because the object, you know, the object is to win football games. That's the object. Now, along the way, certainly, for the future, I want to develop my franchise quarterback. And I can still develop my franchise quarterback. I can still do that, but I don't have to have a hard stop date or game situation of 5 games. Hard stop, now I'm going to you, Mendoza. Forget about what's happened in the first 3 games. Even if I'm, again, and if I'm 3-2 with a, let's say, a dramatic win over the Patriots, I got to stick with Kirk Cousins. That will still allow for development. Again, for Mendoza, still allows for him to develop. And I'm 3-2. Would anybody expect? I mean, if I look at that schedule, realistically, I'm thinking 2-3 at best for the Raiders, probably 1-4. All right? If I'm 3-2 through 5 games, I'm sticking with Kirk Cousins. No doubt about it for me. Jaden Daniels with a cease and desist letter to the LSU athletics program. That's up next.
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2: Reporting to you live, the sexiest and most entertaining superstar live, Trick Williams, has finally arrived. Let's talk about it.
0: Let's talk about it. I got to ask about this meteoric rise. You're 31. A lot of these folks you see in WWE, as you know, they come in and get their rise order in their later years. So just kind of talk about that. You're one of the rising superstars in WWE.
3: Man, first and first, man, God is good. I refer to myself as the anointed one because that's what it is. I mean, God blessed me with the opportunity to shine every single Friday night, Monday, Saturday, PLE, Royal Rumble, Saudi Arabia. It don't matter. I mean, when you anointed for something and ordained to do something, that's just where you're supposed to be. So I'm grateful for that, and I take my job very seriously.
0: Michael B. Jordan, that MBJ is your time too, but I got to take it back. Two of my favorite shows, The Wire and Friday Night Lights, two of my favorites of all time. What comes to your mind when you think back to playing in those two TV series?
4: Where's Wallace is a big thing, man. I think Wallace was just like me. You know, it wasn't active. You know, I had a lot of big brothers on that set. A lot of, you know, influential men and women in my life that said, hey, yo, Mike, if you keep this up, this could be a career. You could continue to do this. And I didn't have the confidence within myself. When you got, you know, Idris Elba, and you got, you know, J.D. Williams and Wendell Pierce and Larry Gilliard Jr. and Andre Royo, and you have all these guys, you know, Wood Harris, you know, telling me, you know, hey, you know, Mike, you got something. That was a pivotal place for me.
0: Patrick, right here. This being your 5th Super Bowl, what do you remember most about this whole process with respect to the first Super Bowl? And when I say the whole process, I mean the preparation, not only for the game, but the media and all of that, as opposed to now. How do you kind of compare that? Is it still kind of fun?
5: Yeah, it's still fun. I mean, every Super Bowl is its own experience. But I think more than anything, it's just preparing because you know the process. You know what it takes throughout the week, and it gives you more experience and more calm, where you're not worried and you just continue to work to be the best version of yourself you can be and learn from your previous Super Bowls, and hopefully you can play even better in the game when you get out there on Sunday.
0: The one and only Kathy Griffin. So you're going to touch on this, something about this 23-year-old? Something about this 23-year-old? You fell in love with a 23-year-old?
6: Don't you judge me. Don't you dare judge me. I'm vital. I'm a vital woman, and I'm sexy as hell. I can't help it. You know I'm redhead. And yeah, I had a fling with a 23-year-old. So what? It was two adults, and I thought he was great, and I'm glad I did it. And let me tell you something else. Don't tell me that women of a certain age don't want to get laid. Get laid as much as the next guy. And nobody's going to stop me. I stand by it. No apologies.
7: It was Stephen Curry, your progress from Davidson to now with Golden State.
8: Where I've come from in high school into a small D1 college at Davidson. And it's a great story, and I'm just having fun, you know, living my dream and riding the ride.
0: That the voice of Chase Elliott, the third youngest driver to win the NASCAR Cup Series. How special is that for you?
9: To see kind of how our team has progressed and how I've progressed since then, to have an accolade like this now, has changed a lot. I think we've got gotten a lot better. I think I've gotten a lot better. I think we've become a very well-rounded race team, and we've improved in a lot of areas, which is not always easy to do.
0: Dave Roberts, manager of the L.A. Dodgers, to be person of color and be the manager of the Dodgers, what does that mean to you?
10: There's not many of us in baseball to do things the right way, to hopefully give other people of color opportunity. Hopefully it just paves the way. So I think that for me, I definitely look at it as responsibility, but something I'm willing to undertake.
0: Snoop Dogg is on the mic. Pay attention.
11: I appreciate the love that I get, and I appreciate the support of hip-hop, and it's given me back that same love in return, you know, for the amount of years that I've been doing it. I've always went into it with the same, you know, spirit of I make music for the people. I make it go for them, and I always make them a part of it, and I never separated myself and tried to be a star. I've always wanted to be one of the people that you can look to as somebody that was, you know, like your uncle because of the way that I treat people, and I feel like my career is representative of that. That's why the longevity is there. That's why the love is there, and that's why I maintain the status of, you know, being relevant for so many years.
0: That is the voice of Kevin Durant.
12: Oh, yeah, well, I'm just, you know, trying to get better every single day. We've been through a lot as a team, and I enjoy playing with a great group of guys. So, you know, I'm just trying to enjoy every moment of it.
0: Kevin Hart, George is here.
13: Right now, I'm on cloud nine. This is the time where I'm in demand, so you make the best of it. You pick great projects, you get behind them, and you put them out. And the goal is to keep them coming. So that's making sure that you're in control of your destiny. And right now, I am.
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0: That's Box to Row, real, relevant radio. Thank you for making Box to Row a part of your day. I'm your host, Donald Ware. So this is an interesting story. Commanders quarterback Jaden Daniels, who played at LSU, he informed LSU that it can no longer use his image or his name, image, and likeness. And this was according to an August 5th letter sent to the Tigers athletics director, Virge Ausberry. Now, according to the representation of Jaden Daniels, in what is at the center of all of this is that the Tigers are allowing sophomore cornerback DJ Pickett to wear the number 5 jersey, which is the jersey number that Jaden Daniels wore when he was with LSU. Of course, he won the Heisman Trophy in 2023. And, you know, now this number has not been retired by LSU's program, which is interesting. As a matter of fact, I heard where only one. And shouts out to our affiliate in Baton Rouge, as a matter of fact, because, you know, you think about that LSU program, you think about all of the great players that have come through LSU, a lot of great players. Only one jersey number, from my understanding, has ever been retired at LSU. And again, shouts out to our affiliate KKAY right there in Baton Rouge, and also our affiliate KBRS. One jersey retired ever in the history of the LSU program. I mean, it wasn't great players. It's just one jersey number retired. So, you know, this is interesting because, and I'll read you a part of what the letter said, and then Jaden Daniels has come back and commented, but the letter to LSU said in part, the Daniels family is deeply disappointed and feels profoundly disrespected by LSU's decision to give Jaden's number to another player. Jaden and his family had every reason to believe that his number would remain a meaningful part of his LSU legacy and would be honored and protected in recognition of his extraordinary contributions to the university. So, I don't know. This is kind of, to me, there's a lot we don't know. Like why is Jaden Daniels or his representation? I wonder if this is, I mean, obviously Daniels' name is tied to this. So, you know, if they're moving forward or if his team, put it like that, he's part of the team, but they're more than just him on the team, is in some legalities here, I guess, is what they're saying, because my understanding is that the LSU only had could only use his name, image, and likeness 6 months after he was left the program, graduated, etc. They could use it for up to 6 months after. So if you're talking about the 2023 season ended, right, then you're talking about around June of 2024. Well, we're in August of 2026, and are numbers part of the name, image, and likeness? Like, that's, you know, first of all, let me just get back to my point about just the whole situation. It's, I don't know, what word can I use for it? I mean, I guess a word that immediately comes to mind is weird. Like, okay, fine. And, you know, maybe, you know, it seems like there's, I guess my point is, there seems like there's something more here. Like, is there some kind of beef between Daniels, his camp, and LSU? Because, I mean, like, and you know, it became public. Now, you know, it doesn't, well, you got to think about this. LSU is a public institution. So this is when Daniels' camp sends this letter to LSU, it now becomes public. It's not like it was a private school and you could keep it private. You know, it's a public, it becomes a public matter specifically to the citizens of the state of Louisiana. And of course, you know, when you have, you know, you have the media, then the media blows it up, no doubt about it. So you had to know that that was going to happen. If you thought it was going to be a private matter and you're sending a letter to a public institution, it is no longer private. Right. Like that's something all that has to happen is a request from the media, essentially. And now sometimes you can redact and all that, but a request from the media to LSU to see that letter. That's pretty much all it takes. It's a public record now. All right. That's that part of it, you know, because this is something it's like, well, you know what? Like you want to get all your money. I'm not mad at that. But like, is it that big a deal? And then the other thing is it's a jersey number. It's not like, you know, I don't know. And you've been gone from LSU for three seasons now. It's your third season in the National Football League. You're a National Football League player, one of the better players in the National Football League, one of the better quarterbacks. Of course, coming off the injury, I mean, what a magnificent season going back 2 years ago. You're expecting big things from Jaden Daniels this year, and that, you know, I'm sure that's the focus. And Jaden Daniels has come out recently. He didn't address the specifics of the issue head on, but he did say that he's, you know, he satisfied, in his response, he satisfied, I think, LSU fans. He satisfied Commanders fans, or went about trying to anyway, and NFL fans by saying, in essence, I'm concentrating on the season. I'm concentrating on what we're trying to get accomplished here in Washington. You know, he did mention the situation broad. You know, he didn't get into any specifics, but he mentioned the situation. And then, you know, pretty much saying that his focus was on what he's currently trying to do. Okay, that's fine. But it's like, well, what's the purpose? What's the point? Is it you want to honor whatever that contract was for the NIL contract that he signed at the time that he was at LSU? Not that he wants to honor it, but he wants LSU to honor it. You know, I mean, I got to be honest with you. It's college football, man. Like, I think, you know, college football is great. I think sometimes and in some areas, that's great. Like for some people, you know, not necessarily the state of Louisiana, because the state of Louisiana does have an NFL team, the Saints, but a place like Alabama, Alabama doesn't have an NFL team, right? So I don't want to knock, you know, college football in that way, right? But in the broader scope of things, It's college football. It's not the National Football League. It's not the NFL. And I think sometimes we try to put college football on the same playing field and the same plane as the National Football League, where the National Football League is, I don't even know how many times bigger than college football. It just is. Sorry to disappoint those that thought otherwise. So when you say to me, and yeah, maybe LSU Nation, if you know me, and I would think just the average, maybe, I don't want to say the average college football fan, but maybe the college football fan that likes college football but doesn't watch every single game, right, is into it but not into it like that. If I see, right, if I'm watching LSU and I see DJ Pickett, who is a cornerback specifically, by the way, so I'm not gonna, it's not like I'm gonna see the number five a whole lot. Now he may be really good. I don't even know how good he is or isn't. Right, he may be really good. He may be the featured guy defensively for LSU. So that means you're going to see him a lot on national television, isolated, going one-on-one with whatever receiver he's going up against. It could be that way. So we may see that number five. But like, I'm really looking at it like that. For me, I'm not a huge college football fan. I do watch college football, and I do enjoy it. If he were to wear number, if I didn't know anything about this story, I knew nothing about this story, and I saw DJ Pickett, which I'm probably not gonna see him a whole lot unless he's just getting toasted. One of two reasons: if I'm turning on an LSU game, because this is Lane Kiffin's team, and Lane Kiffin is all about offense. Only two reasons I'm gonna know and see DJ Pickett: A, if he's getting toasted. B, if he's knocking balls down, making all kinds of tackles, making all, you know, interceptions, a couple of interceptions. That's the only way that I'm even going to see the fact that there's a number five on the field. And then for me, I'm not even going to correlate the fact that him wearing the number five was Jaden Daniels' number. Like, I'm not even going to look at it that way. LSU people will know, obviously. SEC people will know. Avid college football fans will know. I'm fine with that. But is it, like, how big a deal is it really? That's what I'm saying. Like, there's some underlying things here that I would like to know more about, seems like to me. But I thought that was an interesting story. So, you know, I think hopefully we won't find out more. But if LSU pushes back, then you've got a problem. And I'm hoping that this is a story that we're not going to be talking more about, because as a Commanders fan, I don't care. B, you know, Lane Kiffin, LSU, they're trying to get some things done, right? So hopefully this is a story that that subsides here quickly. But I would like to know, like, what's really going on here. Like, there's got to be a lot more to this story. I mentioned an NBA legend is getting ready to retire. And Russell Westbrook, 18 years in the NBA. He's retiring after 18 seasons. He's going to go down. He's one of the greatest players to ever play. He won the league MVP in 2017. When I think about Russell Westbrook, I'm going to tell you what comes to my mind. As a Wizards fan, thank you. I got nothing but respect for Russell Westbrook. Thank you, Russell Westbrook. The last time the Wizards made the playoffs was in 2021, and it was because of you. I have nothing but respect. But I look at his career averages, 21 points a game, 8 assists a game, 7 rebounds. He was a triple-double machine. He's the currently, I think Joker is going to pass him, but he's currently the all-time leader in terms of triple-doubles all time, right? What a career. The only thing missing, I would have loved to have known, if he doesn't get injured, Kevin Durant doesn't get hurt, what OKC could have been even without James Harden, with just Durant and Westbrook. So long, Russell Westbrook. Thank you for what you did. We'll be back.
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0: You know what the word that comes to my mind when I think about Caleb Williams? The word that comes to my mind? Special. And Caleb Williams has already done some special things. Let's look at two games against the division rival Packers. He brought that team back in the playoffs. No way in the world that the Bears should have won that playoff game. I think if he does take his game to the next level this season, then I think you're talking about a Bears team that can make a nice run in the playoffs.
14: From the Press Box to Press Row is one of the hottest sports talk shows in the country. 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

0: It's Donald Ware, from the press box to press row.
1: You know, as I take a look at the SWAC predicted order of finish, and in particular in the East, and I look at Florida A&M at number four, and I kind of say to myself, okay, you know, I can see Alabama State, right? Like Alabama State, of course, you've got the quarterback in Andrew Boddy returning. Jackson State played in the SWAC championship game. They've got a good quarterback returning. Bethune-Cookman has a good quarterback returning. And, of course, did some things that maybe people didn't expect on last year. So I got to thinking about, okay, Florida A&M could be really, really good. So I had to take it to Tallahassee, and we're going to say hello right now to Gerald Thomas. He is the beat writer for the Florida A&M Rattlers for the Tallahassee Democrat, and he joins us right here on Box to Row. What's going on, Gerald?
2: Hey, man, what's going on, man? Happy to be here. Happy to be on the show. Talk about some football. Very excited. It's a season five for me for FAMU football. So looking forward to seeing how this year unfolds.
1: Yeah, well, you knew I was coming to you if I had questions about Florida A&M football. How's camp going to this point?
2: It's hot. It's hot out there. But camp has been going good so far. They've started they're in their second full week of camp. Technically started camp 3 weeks ago, but they started on like a Friday. So this is like the second full week. Just had their first scrimmage over the weekend, and they're getting ready to have another one. So it's been going good. Starting to get some positions kind of solidified a little bit, and seeing some guys that's stepping up during this training camp under the first year head coach, Quinn Gray Sr.
1: Yeah, Quinn Gray, of course, did really good things. Won a couple of playoff games in the Division II playoffs on last year at Albany State. Is a Florida A&M alum, and also coming over with him is Isaiah Knowles. Now, a lot of people that don't know about Isaiah Knowles, this kid can play football. In his last two seasons, he threw 50 touchdowns in his last two seasons. Just talk about what you've seen from him so far.
2: Yeah, man, Isaiah Knowles, he's a bad man. We actually came familiar with Isaiah Knowles a year ago. Albany State came to FAMU last year. And, being on Division II level, he still was giving that FAMU defense a little bit of problems. FAMU actually had to come back and win that game. I believe they went down 14-3 in the first quarter, first half or something like that. So they actually had to make a comeback during that game. You know, Isaiah Knowles was having his way with that defense. And just kind of see, you know, sometimes the FCS and D2 level isn't that much of a difference. When Quinn got hired, I expected Isaiah Knowles to follow him over, knowing that he had a year of eligibility left. And now he's here. He kind of was the presumed starter already, but FAMU, you know, officially named him a starter, you know, put it on wax that he's going to be the starting quarterback. So, a guy, he's smaller in stature, but, he plays big, got a strong arm. You know, he can go out and run a little bit, and FAMU, he's equipped with the weapons at FAMU. Look forward to him. I believe out of just the quarterbacks in the SWAC, of course, Andrew Boddy's number one, but I feel like Isaiah Knowles is that number two quarterback in the SWAC, you know, just with transferring over.
1: Oh, man, that is really saying something, because there are some good quarterbacks in the SWAC. You mentioned those. I mentioned the 50 touchdowns. He had 32 and 24. He had 18 last year, but he also had 8 rushing touchdowns on last year. You mentioned his legs. He had like 340 yards rushing, something like that. A guy I want to ask you about, and I think it's interesting because you've had some coaches that have found magic in terms of D2 players playing up to the FCS level in particular. And Kieran Jackson's a guy that was very productive. He was an HBCU All-American in the kick return game last year for Edward Waters. When I look at the roster, he's listed as a wide receiver. What have you seen from him, and will, in fact, we see him return kicks?
2: He's an All-American at returning kicks, so I believe we will see him return some kicks. When he first committed to FAMU over the summer, I didn't know that he actually spent time with Quinn Gray during those first 1 or 2 seasons. I believe he was part of Quinn Gray's inaugural recruiting class when he first got to Albany State, so they're reuniting. But, yeah, he's been showing out at receiver. I actually talked to the offensive coordinator and Coach Quinn Gray, and they were saying, you know, he's going to be a major player for the offense. So, maybe stepping into a big role. I don't think he really caught many passes for Edward Waters, but seemed like FAMU got some big plans for him to feature him in the offense. So a speedy guy. It's like that Florida speed is back at FAMU. So and it's not just him, it's others. They got transferred from the Florida Gators, Mike Peterson Jr. He's going to be a guy, and they might be a – I don't even want to call him a 1-2 punch because they got so many receivers. They got Quan Lee. He transferred away from FAMU and actually transferred back this season. He spent 2025 at Arkansas State, a guy he originally played at UCF. Once upon a time, he was UCF's highest-rated recruit to sign there. So he's back at FAMU. So they got a lot of guys that they can utilize. If you're a team, I don't even know how you prepare for the receivers because they're so deep at receiver, you just don't know who they're going to throw out at you.
1: Gerald Thomas, he covers the Florida A&M Rattlers for the Tallahassee Democrat. As a matter of fact, I say covers, he's the beat writer as he joins us right here on Box to Row. What do you think, Gerald, were some of the deficiencies with respect to FAMU last year? And just to give an example, 5-7 season, but I mean, you're talking about a blowout loss against Alabama State. You're talking about a blowout loss against North Carolina Central, a blowout loss against Jackson State, and then a loss against Bethune-Cookman, which cannot happen. What were some of the deficiencies for the Rattlers last year?
2: Yeah, man. I mean, when you say that, they shrunk in all of the big games, Alabama State, Jackson, which those were home games. North Carolina Central, another home game, they shrunk in every time they played a team that was at that top of the HBCU level, the Classic. I mean, that came down to the last play. Offense was inconsistent. Defense was inconsistent. It's like it was just no middle ground. You know, they'll have their moments when they will win the games. I guess I could say they won the games that they were supposed to win, except for the Mississippi Valley game. Now that I think about it, they were supposed to be Howard. So, I don't know, man. It just was inconsistent all around, and it was just a disappointing season out there on the House of Seven Hills.
1: Yeah, no, there's no question about that. I wonder, you know, with James, because this is a program, as you know, only 3 years removed from winning the HBCU National Championship. Mm-hmm. You know, James Colsey was the head coach. Some may make the argument, well, it was Coach Willie's, you know, players or whatever the case may be. Was this, and to me, it felt like, just from an outsider's perspective looking in, it felt like Colsey may be more of a placeholder in some respects. I don't know, just felt that way to me. And then, of course, Quinn Gray becomes available. Was Colsey already on the hot seat once the season ended? Was FAMU already looking at Quinn Gray? What was sort of the situation there?
2: I really feel like when Colsey came in, I feel like the expectation was for him to come in and win. I mean, especially coming off of a Celebration Bowl, SWAT championship. And, I mean, he was kind of the next guy in line. I mean, he got to FAMU in 2022, and he got promoted to assistant head coach in 2023 during that Celebration Bowl year. So I feel like if it came to an instance where Willie did leave, which he ended up doing, Colsey, if they want to go internal, Colsey might be the guy, that take over the job. So, the first season, I mean, it was decent. It went 7-5. I mean, not kind of a glamorous record, but first year head coach. And then, I mean, the season 2025, I think it was more of the fashion that they were losing games.
1: Of course, Gerald Thomas, he is the beat writer for the Florida A&M Rattlers. He joins us right here on the program. So, defensively, like, who stands out?
2: Yeah. So, Ron Lewis, he's the defensive coordinator. He was the defensive coordinator of those Alabama State teams. I believe he's it's funny. He's a Bethune-Cookman grad.
1: Right.
2: now at FAMU. But I think he's going to bring a different look. He spent some time at, I believe it was UAB, on Trent Dilfer's staff as a linebackers coach or, you know, some defensive assistant job. So he's coming from there. And FAMU, they always talk about that dark cloud defense. But we haven't seen much of the dark cloud defense since 2023 during that Celebration Bowl year, which helped them make that comeback against Howard in the Celebration Bowl. So, you know, Ryan Lewis, he's bringing a different outlook. You know, they have some standouts on defense. One guy that they were raving about, especially during springtime, and they probably would say the same now, is a guy named Caden Brown. Linebacker, stand-up edge rusher, or he might, you know, plop down in the stance and rush the edge. But he's a transfer from Syracuse. I think he got a little bit of legacy at Syracuse. You know, I believe his father played at Syracuse also. But they went all the way to New York and got him. You know, they went all the way to New York. He's I thought he was a Florida kid that just went to Syracuse, but he's actually from New York also. So nationwide recruiting efforts, he's a guy that they're going to be looking for. Geshon Myrtle, he's a holdover from last year. I believe he originally signed as a tight end a couple years ago, and now he's been moved to linebacker. Coach Quinn Gray, you know, had nice things to say about them. And then the linebackers, Justice Cross, Denzel Johnson, who spent time at Alabama State with Ryan Lewis. And then, you know, they have a lot of DBs, and they're trying to find what that right mix at those cornerbacks, nickelbacks, safety spots are going to be. But, you know, if anybody got the formula to be able to bring that dark cloud defense back, they used to be on the top of the FCS when Marquise Bells and Isaiah Lange was down here in Tallahassee, then it might be Ryan Lewis. He might be the guy to do the job.
1: Gerald Thomas, of course, he covers Florida. He's the beat writer for Florida A&M for the Tallahassee Democrat, joining us right here on Box to Row to talk about the Rattlers. Gerald, great job, man. Appreciate the time. Look forward to catching up with you during the course of the season.
2: Yes, sir, man. Thank you for having me.
1: And, of course, check Gerald out at the Tallahassee Democrat. He is a voter also on the HBCU All-America team. The preseason team was just released on Monday. You can go to boxero.com to check out that team. 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Look, my time is about up. I thank you for yours. Thank you to Gerald Thomas of the TDO Times and Democrat in Tallahassee for joining us today here on Box to Row. 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

0: This is WAMFLP, the voice of the people in New Orleans, from the CBD to Chalmette, from the river to the lake. 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
1: This is Amicus, a law review on the stations of Civic Media. My name is Jim Santel. I am your host for this. So let's then talk about this other case also involving immigration. This one involves something called the temporary protected status for people also seeking presence in this country. The president has long sought once again to terminate this program. The program created again by Congress, giving the official imprimatur by Congress way back in 1990, a bipartisan part of Congress says we're going to implement this authority of the president to designate certain nations where these kinds of things, and in particular, where the circumstances involving a variety of different challenges there, including war and famine and natural disasters, make it very difficult for groups of individuals, not just individual families, but large populations, make it very difficult for them to continue their lives. And so 1990, the Congress says, yes, we're going to create this temporary protected status TPS program, and we're going to enable the president to designate those states, particularly those nation states, where the circumstances are sufficiently dire that the president will say, yes, you can come here on a temporary basis, much underscored by those people who are in opposition to all of this. So again, a 6-3 decision saying that the president not only can implement this program, presidents of the past have done that, but they can also bring it to an end. And the reason why this is so significant is that in prior administrations, this program has permitted the suspension of deportation for about 350,000 Haitians, about 6,100 Syrians, and likely to have implications for thousands of others from dozens of other countries. So the populations here are huge. And again, these are individual people, but they're making their petitions based upon circumstances that we know well. Haiti, obviously, between earthquakes and other great challenges, political challenges there, upheaval, economic blight, all kinds of things. In Syria, of course, again, political upheaval and war situations, past presidents having been giving those large populations that protection of this TPS program. TPS holders then coming to this country, again, not getting citizenship. They do not become citizens, but they get protection from having to go back based upon that. So all of this, again, proceeding before the Supreme Court. And the question is whether or not this president can stop what has been the tradition, at least recently, of granting these migrants the authority to come here and stay here while their own countries are facing these humanitarian protections. A lawyer, for example, representing the Syrian migrants, said the court's decision has allowed the government to ignore a bedrock humanitarian protection that Congress, again, in bipartisan fashion, creating this program, established 3 decades ago to ensure that vulnerable refugees would not be subject to partisan whims. Again, that's the lawyer representing Syrians. Millions of people, he said, are now at risk of being sent back to countries in crisis. Now, there are those on the opposite side who said the T in TPS stands for temporary, and those designations are just that. And again, a representative of the General Counsel for the Department of Homeland Security said this is a win for the rule of law and a win for common sense. The majority decision, which he is extolling and approving of, this one authored by Sam Alito, said the federal law at issue prohibited the judges, the justices, from second-guessing an administration's determination. Justice Alito goes on to say the text is very clear, its plain meaning is very broad, and went on also to reject claims that the administration's decision was motivated by anti-Black and anti-Haitian prejudice that would violate constitutional prohibitions against discriminatory government actions. And in a significant part, Elena Kagan, again dissenting on behalf of herself and the other two, quoted extensively some of the president's derogatory comments about Haitian immigrants. You may recall these well. And what she is trying to establish, again, she's not the winner on this. She's in the dissent. But she says that the record shows that exactly the kind of thing that a president should not be doing should not form the basis for his rescinding this program. That is, these comments about the nature of the people who are getting benefits here. Those establish, as she said, shout racial overtones, both undertones and overtones alike, that entered into the president's resolve, she said, to remove Haitians from this country. Again, the administration removing people from 13 out of 17 countries that were within the designation when President Biden left office. So again, huge swaths of people during the course of recent times will now be subject to the rescission of this program and presumably forced to leave. The advocates again said that the Department of Homeland Security failed to consult with other agencies about conditions back in those countries. As we think about what's going to happen next, what's going to happen with these people as required by law? In the opinion issued by the majority, the court acknowledged that this process by the administration to determine what's going on in Haiti, what's going on in Syria, all these other countries, and try to figure out what would happen if these hundreds of thousands of people are sent back, as they now will be. The court acknowledging that the process the Department of Homeland Security followed included what the court described as a very terse and unspecific email making inquiry about these things, and specifically said the department proceeded with the termination of protections for Syrians after receiving a laconic answer. Again, acknowledging the problem, but saying, well, that's enough. The majority said there was no role for courts to review the administration's role here, this determination, which encompassed both the final decision and the process that led up to that decision. Justice Kagan, again disagreeing, said that nothing in the statute would prevent the courts from deciding whether or not what the government did here is proper. And in this case, she said there was no meaningful consultation between agencies about what's going on in those countries. She said no two-way communication about the right subject matter. The court's decision had left most of those affected with no legal option, she said, except to leave the country, even at the price of leaving family behind. Otherwise, they will likely be detained and removed. This action, of course, brought by many people, many different kinds of people, including engineers, students, doctors, caregivers, all of them from various countries. And in particular, you may recall that the president, and the reason why the dissenters were so focused on this, the dissenters were saying, this is precisely the reason why you don't do this. Number one, you've got a procedural problem here. You didn't consult, which the law requires in the Supreme Court. The majority says that's not what we're going to identify to prevent this from happening. And second, that the reason for the president doing this is racial animus, racial dislike. And again, the dissenters say, how do we know? Well, in graphic detail, the dissenters say, here's what the president has said about this. Remember these false accusations during the 2024 campaign that Haitians in Springfield, Ohio, are eating their neighbors' pets, their cats, and their dogs, completely unfounded. But recall the president said that during the course of the campaign. So what happens is, of course, the dissenting justices say, see, even though he's a candidate at the time, it evinces, it shows, it demonstrates his dislike for this population. Goes on to say that the comments made by this president in December about Haitian immigrants being undesirable, again, those his words, and that they come from a filthy, dirty, and disgusting country. Those are the words from the president of the United States of America. During the course of the oral argument, when this issue came up, that is the president's reasons for doing this and his comments, plainly not helpful in supporting what the Solicitor General was trying to do, John Sauer explaining to the Supreme Court, trying to explain to the Supreme Court how they were to understand this particular set of things, scurrilous, ugly things that the president has said. John Sauer saying those statements were, in his words, unilluminating. In other words, they don't help out in the court in deciding something. And in fact, he recast them as references by the president not to filthy, disgusting, dirty habits and other things that they may do in the country themselves, those countries being in that nature, but rather to references to poverty and crime. Pretty difficult to shoehorn those comments into that kind of a category. And the text of the statute saying, again, according to the Solicitor General, that putting all that aside, judicial review of any determination, including the process and the final result here, can, in fact, be done by the courts here. Lower court judges, once again, have sided with the Haitians and the Syrians, finding that the Homeland Security Department's process, subject to criticism and some defaults along the way, and also focusing upon these comments made by the president that suggested, again, a reason for indicating that the program cannot be rescinded, suggesting that it's based upon race, the Supreme Court pretty much dismissing that and saying, we'll go ahead. And so, big question now is what happens to these 350,000 Haitians and the other Syrians, thousands of people from those countries and others in particular? And what is the result of all of this? We've got an awful lot of people, again, very concerned about this, not only the dissenters of the Supreme Court, but the folks who are out there representing the Haitians, representing the Syrians, noting that the problem now is confronting people who are asking quite literally, what do we do next? And the result, of course, is from the Department of Homeland Security, well, we're going to obviously rescind the program, and presumably all of these people can, in fact, be deported with routine movements forward. The justices, again, in the majority saying, you can impose TPS and favor tighter restrictions on immigration for economic or other reasons that have nothing to do with race. Again, going back to this race issue, a person without racial bias can provide a harshly unfavorable description of living conditions in some of the countries with TPS designations. Again, that returning to this notion in partial response to the issue of, gee, is this wrong? Why is this happening? What is going on here? The Supreme Court, the majority, once again, saying everything about this, while it may be troubling, doesn't prevent the president from moving on with this. And Justice Alito also noting that the temporary protections had been lifted in more than a dozen other countries like Nepal and Burma, Afghanistan, Yemen, Somalia, Ethiopia, Cameroon, Nicaragua, Honduras, and Venezuela, and noting that many of those countries, most people regard those as diverse groups of countries. So, and a lot of this, again, has to do with not only the implementation of this, but also how we understand it, the people who are affected by it. In the White House, we have Stephen Miller, who is the architect almost certainly of this, who greets the opinion with great, great glee. He says, this is a victory 10 years in the making. We can finally remove these Haitian illegal immigrants from the United States, he says. And the acting director, acting secretary of Homeland Security during the first Trump administration, a fellow named Chad Wolf, says it's an affirmation against that the rule of law applies here and that the program is supposed to be temporary in nature. Again, administration statements that all of this is happening. So what are the conditions, again, for example, in Haiti that prompted the application of this? We know well that Haiti received TPS status after the 2010 earthquake, devastating the country. Status was extended several times, the number of people allowed to apply for it ballooning during the Biden administration, and other issues, again, economic, societal issues there of a tremendous nature. And again, a lot of people are focusing upon what the Haitians will face when they go back to their country. When asked by some reporters outside the White House whether immigrants who lose TPS would be vulnerable to deportation and facing these kinds of problems back in their own country, the director, the domestic policy advisor, again, Stephen Miller, said, well, of course, if you no longer have status in this country, you're supposed to be deported. He said, Haitians live in Haiti. He said, I mean, it would be crazy for us to say that Haitians couldn't live, it's their country. Now, again, with respect to what's going on today, an awful lot of responses. One of the folks in the Haitian community has said that we're praying and waiting to see what happens. Reverberating this opinion is in Massachusetts, Springfield, Ohio, again, the focus of the president's cats and dogs comment. Other places where Haitians have settled in large numbers. After learning of the Supreme Court's decision Father Reginald Jean Mary declined to comment. He was in shock, but also expressing great concern about people within his parish who are very much animated to remain here and now will be facing a termination, as Stephen Miller has said.
2: This is WAMF LP New Orleans, the voice of the people.
3: This is Wade Rathke with the Daily Voice of the People news bulletin. Massachusetts federal judge threw out the Trump administration suit alleging Harvard University failed to address anti-Semitism, finding the government lacked evidence of current civil rights violations on campus. Flock, the maker of a vast roadside camera network that maps cars' movements into a database searchable by law enforcement, said it would require officers to label each search with a criminal case number and automatically review all searches for abnormal activity, a previously voluntary fact feature used by about a third of the 7,000 law enforcement agencies. Trump's call for separating combination shots, including measles, mumps, and rubella, or MMR, vaccine, into separate injections could force drug makers to revive individual vaccines that have not been widely used for decades. In Moldova, Moscow-paid Orthodox priests conducted a vote-buying scheme and set up training camps on election interference, all in an effort to derail the Western-leaning government. Many of Europe's tracks and roads need upgrades to meet new extreme temperature thresholds, or delays and disruptions will become the norm, experts say. Rail services in Britain and France reduced services this week and warned of disruptions as Western Europe endured its fifth heat wave since May. 41% of U.S. residents live in states they weren't born in. U.S. high-ranking officer nominations going to women is currently at its lowest level in over two decades. NATO scrambled four jet fighters to shoot down a Russian drone that entered Latvian airspace. Two media organizations sued Trump and other administration officials over Truth Social API selling advanced access to Trump posts. Was Trump selling priority access to news that he personally generates? The Intercept and the Freedom of the Press Foundation argued that the service is unconstitutional because it gives paying customers privileged access to public market-moving announcements. Polish security services foiled a Russian plot to assassinate a U.S. citizen, according to the prime minister. AI or data centers have become an issue in nearly 40% of political races across the country, according to an analysis. Voice of the People Daily Bulletin presents people's news about action and issues that demand action. This is Wade Rathke, and this bulletin is brought to you thanks to Acorn International, United Labor Unions, Local 100, Social Policy Magazine, and the Affiliated Media Foundation Movement, AMFL.

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0: What are you trying to do? Knock a streetcar off the track? You're so dumb, you should be the president of the Deaf and Dumb Society.
1: I'm sorry, boss, but I got the sidewalk blues.

Charlie Crockett, the race is on. Before that, we had Becky Warren with Dive Bar Sweetheart. Drink Till I See Double by Ray Wiley Hubbard. Jesse Dayton did Daddy Was a Badass. Y'all may have heard Jesse Dayton. I believe Amy had him on the show, last week. Y'all can correct me if I'm wrong. Let's see. Before that, Delbert McClinton did Lone Star Blues. This is Back Roads, and I am your host for today, Aaron Redden, filling in for Amy G. It's a treat to be here. It's always a treat to come and play some tunes for y'all, and hope y'all are firing up your grill, or think about firing up your grill on your drive home, or maybe you're already home and cracking open a cold beer. Whatever you're doing, man, I hope y'all are having a great time out there, and I hope you have a good time the rest of this show. Hang out with me. We're going to be playing some tunes, so I'm looking forward to hanging out with y'all. Anyway, we're going to keep it going. You know my style, more music, less words. So shut up, Aaron, and play some tunes. Here comes, Sam Morrow, Paid by the Mile.

Jason Isbell, his wife, Amanda Shires. I'm not going to lie, I got quite a few Amanda Shires lined up here tonight, whether it's by herself or with somebody else, but you might hear that voice quite a bit tonight. You know you're going to hear quite a bit of Willie out of me, but anyway, we got Robert Earl Keen with Feeling Good Again, Hayes Carl, Little Rock, Ward Davis did Old Wore Out Cowboys, and Sam Morrow did Paid by the Mile. This is Backroads on The Voice of the People. Appreciate y'all tuning in. I appreciate Amy hollering at me and letting me come up here and fill in and play y'all some tunes. It's one of my favorite pastimes or hobbies. I don't know what you want to call it, but I love hanging out with y'all. I love coming up here and putting these set lists together. Getting to come hang with y'all. So hope y'all enjoy. We're gonna keep them going. We've got let's kick this next block off with a good Arkansas girl, Erin Enderlin. This is Somebody's Shot of Whiskey. Man, this is one of the most well-written songs I've heard in a long time. I really dig it.

all your mothers and your brothers and your sisters and your fathers and everybody walking this land. No matter your race, your creed, your tribe, whose nation you defend, with open hearts and open minds, lend a helping hand each time to the mothers and the brothers and the sisters and the fathers, everybody walking this land. All you believers, pretenders, bona fide sinners, everybody walking this land. No matter your church, your faith, your sign, who's lying in your den, all seeing eyes in Jesus Christ, we're all living in a paradise. With believers, pretenders, bona fide sinners, everybody walking this land. Lord, we pray. Your brothers, your sisters, your fathers, believers, pretenders, bona fide sinners, everybody walking this land. All your racists, fascists, nihilists, and bigots, I'm calling you out, my friend. 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Get on your knees. Look at me, you can change, you racist, fascist, not-

Chocolates kind of give every girl so like to get a set of punch filled camera top of your sweet lips. 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

0: WOMFLP New Orleans, from the CBD to Chalmette, from the river to the lake. 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
1: And welcome to Claw's Radio Show, where you never know what you're going to hear. It could be something you heard before. It could be something you never heard before, and you'll like it. That's what I'm here for. Girl, here's when it, nobody knows.

A little tune off of Paul McCartney's, I think it was his second or third solo album, where he plays all the instruments, writes all the music, and does everything, and it's just freaking phenomenal. It's amazing what that man's capable of. Well, Nobody Knows was the fifth cut on that album. I think it's got Coming Up on it and Temporary Secretary, you know. Anyway, we'll keep it going. Because it's just a little rock and roll.

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How about some rock and roll from the Rolling Stones?

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Joes. On, from Keep Rushing.

Oh, yeah. Good old rock and roll from the Rolling Stones. That was from Undercover. Undercover. I don't know what year it came out, but it was a good one. Kind of like this one is. We miss you. Somebody you miss, call them up and tell them their song is playing.

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Rolling Stones. Hey, right here on the Big Claws Radio Show. How about some Sugar Town from North Mississippi All-Stars? Hey, Karen.

0: Yeah, Sugartown, North Mississippi All-Stars. 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
1: Baby!
0: How about baby. Carl Carp? 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
1: I wanna do it.
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0: This is Johnny Winter. We're gonna go down Highway 61. 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